0: Ship.
1: Leo Bernal swings at the first pitch and sends a foul ball out of play. He's facing Sean Newcomb, the opener for the White Sox tonight. And it's Luis Castillo getting ready in the bullpen for Chicago. The pitch up and away for a ball. 1-1 the count. The pitch on the way, and that's hit foul off to the right.
2: It has not taken him very long to get entrenched, has it?
1: No, it hasn't at all.
2: He came to the big league, and it's like, well, wait a minute. This guy looks like he belongs here. He's had multi-RBI games in 5 of his first 10 games in the big leagues, and he's producing both sides of the ball.
1: The 1-2 pitch down and in. That was a slider that was headed for the right foot, the back foot slider. Didn't hit him, though. 2-2. Bernal will be followed by Nolan Gorman. Batter's timeout taken here. Newcomb's last timeout. In relief on Wednesday against Pittsburgh, gave up 3 earned runs, 5 hits in an inning and a third. He walked 1, no strikeouts. His pitch, Bernal takes strike 3. Let's pause here for station identification. The 4 outs recorded by Newcomb, all on strikeouts on the Cardinals Radio Network, powered by Graybar.
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1: KAAN in Bethany, Missouri is our featured station tonight on the network. Along with Ricky Horton, Mike Claiborne, our producer-engineer Jim Jackson, I'm John Rooney at Busch Stadium. James O'Sullivan is in the St. Louis Network studio tonight. Lefty against lefty here, and Newcomb deals strike 1 to Nolan Gorman. Gorman batting at 187, 9 home runs, 32 RBIs. Playing third base. The pitch, Gorman takes just off the outside corner, 1-1. The windup, the next offering. Gorman hits that in the air, foul off to the left. And that is going to be beyond the reach of Miguel Vargas, the third baseman.
2: Tom, I made a comment last night about Riley O'Brien maybe learning some things about his sweeper because his fastball maybe isn't in the high 90s, and maybe that's a good thing that he's learning a plan B. I'm wondering about starters doing opening games like this, like Leahy. I wonder if that's helping him think, boy, I want to stay in there as long as possible and throw as few pitches as possible so I can get more innings in. I wonder if that's an instructive thing, too, for a guy like Kyle Leahy.
1: Here's a swing, and the ball is lined into right center, a base hit on a 1-2 pitch. Lefty against lefty, Nolan Gorman comes through with the Cardinals' first hit. And he's their second base runner as Burleson walked with 2 outs in the first. How far away are we in this game? In fact, I think we're going to have the pitching change right now. And contemplate this when we go to break, where we don't have any starters anymore.
2: Yeah, we might be there.
1: We have a pitching change brought to you by Goodwill. We'll be right back.
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2: Luis Castillo. He has pitched with Seattle and the White Sox this year, 4-11 with a 5.57 ERA. It's his 27th appearance. And he's coming out of the bullpen. A fastball strike called to Thomas Sagesi. So the opener went an inning and a third. Newcomb struck out four. He walked one and gave up a hit.
3: Really good at bat for Nolan Gorman, by the way.
2: He's the runner at first base. Castillo pitches in the dirt. Teal backhands that out of the dirt. 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
3: You were talking before the break about not having starters perhaps down the road, and I knew from that you had a chance to visit with Ted Simmons down on the field today.
2: Well, some interesting thoughts from Ted.
3: Oh, yeah.
2: Cardinals Hall of Famer and Baseball Hall of Famer.
3: You always get him from Ted. He's a sharp guy.
2: He really is a deep
3: thinker.
2: But he's looked over the numbers.
3: Yeah.
2: And he said, essentially, every batter is a pinch hitter anymore, and that's why we don't have the 300 hitters we have in the game today, because pinch hitter numbers are, 35 points less in most cases? I mean, look at Lenny Harris. Several times he hit under 200, but got some big hits just facing one pitcher each game.
3: So Teddy's thought is about how to handle pitching, too, and the other side of that.
2: Yeah. Here's a ball that's ripped into right field. It's going to drop for a base hit in front of Montgomery. Gorman goes to third. The throw moves into second base. First and third with one out for the Cardinals and Mason Wynn coming up.
3: Teddy talks about it from the pitching point of view that you just have nine guys throw an inning every day. And basically, they won't be able to do that very long. You won't have to pay them very much because that's not going to really be very healthy for them necessarily to do that. But beyond that, you can get 10 more. And you can get 10 more from AAA because there's a whole bunch of people out there throwing 100 miles an hour. And his thought is, you know, if that's the way the game's going to go, you're better off just kind of giving into it and saying, let's just churn our pitchers and have them throw an inning. Now, the pitchers union won't like that, but I think, you know, it's certainly a reasonable thought.
2: Here's Mason Wynn with runners at first and third, one down. Castillo's pitch. Outside corner, called a strike. Each team with one challenge remaining, and we're in the bottom of the second inning. White Sox infield at double play depth with a lot of hitting room in between their second baseman Mydroth and Murakami holding at first base. Gorman is the lead runner over at third. Mason Wynn hits it hard and it's fair down the left field line, rolling to the corner. Gorman scores. Here is Sagesi coming around third. He's being waved in. 2-0 Cardinals on a double by Mason Wynn, breaking out of an 0-for-14.
3: Mason pulled that ball sharply just inside the third base bag, and the Cardinals got a break because it didn't get caught up on the part of the fence that sticks out. It went all the way to the wall. It kind of hugged the fence, went down into the corner, and no trouble for Thomas Sagesi to score all the way from first base.
2: Sagesi scores, and he's the property of Castillo. Gorman is charged to Sean Newcomb. From the stretch, the pitch to Nathan Church outside, and Churchy is working with a 10-game hitting streak. How about that? You're the opener. You give up two base runners. First guy scores, you might get tagged with a loss.
3: Yeah, exactly. Well, it's a no-win situation when you're an opener because you can't win. Literally a no-win situation. You can lose, but you can't win.
2: Here's ball two, and it's being challenged. How about this? See if the White Sox are right.

0: If they're not, they're out of challenges the rest of the game. Teal challenging.
1: And
0: they're out of challenges by a tenth of an inch.
2: How about that?
0: Church, 11 for 35, three runs batted in. He has scored six runs during the 10-game hitting streak.
2: Did I tell you he went to Virginia?
0: He's out of challenges. There's a swing and a line drive into right field, sinking in for a base hit. That's played on a hop by Braden Montgomery, holding over at third base is Wynn. And the throw comes in and gets away, but backed up by Castillo.
2: That was an awful throw from right field. Awful is maybe too strong a word, but maybe not. And to his credit, there was nobody there to throw it to either. He's trying to find a cutoff man, couldn't find one, and just threw it into the middle of the field, and he's very fortunate that two extra runners didn't advance. The first baseman never came in to be the cutoff man. I mean, Murakami was just kind of hanging out half-heartedly getting into that position, and the right fielder had nobody to throw it to and just airmailed it.
0: Here is Jose Fermin. Fermin has 38 RBIs, five of those with sacrifice flies. He is set up with first and third, one out. Fermin shows bunt and drops it foul up the first baseline, with Wynn racing down the line after contact was made, and he'll have to go back. With Church, an 11-game hitting streak now. He builds on a .245 average. Two out of three in this series with a couple of walks, playing in his 129th game, and he has been a very steady performer in center field and in the lower part of the Cardinal lineup.
2: Yes, he has. Have you, by the way, remembered a time when a team was out of challenges, one out into the bottom of the second inning?
0: Here's a big breaking ball outside, a slider from Luis Castillo. A two-run bottom of the second. The Cardinals aren't finished. Mason Wynn walks off. He's the runner at third, running in foul territory. Church leads at first. He doesn't go, and the pitch is swung on, and that's missed. A ball and two strikes on Fermin, the 27-year-old infielder outfielder from the Dominican Republic. He was called out on strikes and challenged that. And was wrong, so that's why the Cardinals have one challenge left. Fermin swings and gets the ball in the air to center field. Coming on, Peters makes the catch. Wynn tags. The throw coming in is cut off. The Cardinals lead 3-0. Six sacrifice flies for Fermin and 39 runs batted in. Church holds on at first base. And here is Ivan Herrera. He struck out the first time up. Two RBIs from Wynn on a double. And a run batted in for Jose Fermin. Would Church like to do a little running? He has 10 steals in 15 attempts. Luis Castillo from the stretch. His pitch. That's in for a strike. Against the Cardinals, Castillo is 6-8 lifetime with a 4.34 ERA, his 21st appearance against the Birds on the bat. He had started six times. The pitch, a foul ball off to the right.
2: So far, you'd have to say it hasn't really worked for him to be the bulk guy today. Sometimes they do that just to kind of get a guy settled and get the game settled and bring you into the guy where you're probably going to be able to get him out, but he's given up hit, sacrifice fly so far.
0: Let me correct that. He has started 20 times against the Cardinals, coming out of the bullpen for the first time following their opener, Sean Newcomb. Here's a ball high. Ivan Herrera with 16 home runs, 64 RBIs. He hit two monster home runs last weekend in Denver, Colorado, over the center field fence. A lead at first for Church. The 1-2 pitch. In the dirt, two balls and two strikes. Newcomb, an inning and a third. One hit, one earned run, a walk, and four strikeouts. Now it's Castillo, the 2-2 pitch. Throw to first instead, and it goes down the

0: right field line. In fact, it goes into the camera well. Off to the right. Church makes it to second base. He was going back to first base, so he gets first base plus the second base on that ball that got away.
1: I'm not so sure that shouldn't have been called a balk anyway. He did not move his front foot very much. He just kind of turned around and threw it, and that's very close in my mind to being a balk. You're supposed to step towards that first base bag with that front foot, and he really didn't.
0: The pitch to Herrera, foul ball back, and the count holds it 2-2 with the runner in scoring position, Nathan Church. He advanced on the E1. So it is not a good start for the White Sox, who have dropped their last four games and started play today, leading Cleveland by a half game.
1: So that old expression, baseball, when there's a play at first base, one from the mound and two from the field.
0: The pitch, a swing and a foul back. Good cut there by Herrera.
1: In terms of extra bases, on the ball goes into a dugout, and that's why he's at second base.
0: Castillo is ready for his 17th pitch of the inning. Pitching with two outs, runner at second base. And here it comes. Herrera takes low for a full count. Brewers and Reds are tied at 5 in the top of the fourth inning in Milwaukee. Cubs lead the Pirates 4-3. In fact, that's a final. The Cubs beat the Pirates today. Cardinals would like to catch the Pirates and move ahead of them in the division standings, with three games to go against them in Pittsburgh. The 3-2 swung on, and that's driven to right center field. That is hit in the gap, and it is caught on the run. The right fielder closing in on it, Montgomery, along with Tristan Peters, and that ball stayed up there a little bit too long for Ivan Herrera, but the Cardinals put up three runs. We go to the third. Ricky will tell you about it. The Cardinals lead the White Sox 3-0.
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1: Curveball floats in. Strike one, delivered by Kyle Leahy. His next delivery is hit right back off of Leahy, and it caroms to the shortstop, Mason Wynn, who throws him out. That ball was not hit terribly hard, but it looked like it got him maybe in the side or in the back, but he appears to be fine. So that's going to go 1-6-3 on that putout. And the Cardinals are going to check on him just in case. Adam Olson is the head athletic trainer for the Cardinals. He's running out right to make sure that Leahy's okay.
0: I see earlier today the Twins beat the Guardians 4-3, so the White Sox start play tonight with a one-game lead.

0: But they're trailing the Cardinals 3-0 as Chicago bats in the third.
1: Leahy pats Adam Olson on the shoulder and says, I'm okay, and sends him back in. So he's a tough dude. I don't really think that that hit him squarely, but still, it startles you a bit. You got to make sure that he's okay. And he will now face Braden Montgomery. That was Colson Montgomery who hit that ball. And this is pitch number 31 coming up for Leahy. So you might think about him throwing three innings, maybe a little bit into the fourth. The sweeper misses low. 1-0 to Montgomery. He's playing right field today for the White Sox. Leahy working with Bernal. The next delivery is a swing and a miss. A good changeup. Boy, he's got everything working. His whole command is right. His mechanics are right. The changeup's coming out of his hand correctly. Just filling up the zone, too. The 1-1 pitch, here it comes. That's grounded to the right side. Burley gets it on the dive, and from his backside, he throws him out with Leahy covering. Did not have time to bounce up, so he just threw it from where he sat. And then Montgomery's out 1-3.
0: I have two stars on ground balls this inning. Actually, a line drive that turned into a ground ball on the first out. But Burleson sat there. Accurate throw. Leahy didn't waste any time getting to the bag. Out number two.
1: And, of course, I said 1-3. It's 3-1 as the first baseman is 3. The pitcher is 1. And we are in a game brought to you by Budweiser, by the way, official beer sponsor of Major League Baseball. Crack open the game with Budweiser and enjoy unrivaled flavor and refreshment. There's a little looper into center. First ball hitting is Antonacci. He gets a base hit. He's got two of them already. Both of them on the first pitch, a little fly ball single to right, and then a little flare into center. So he's got both of the White Sox hits.
0: He has three in this series.
1: And he is aboard for Kyle Teal. Teal doing the catching. Nice to have a catcher that can bat from the left side. In the Cardinals' case, their catcher can hit both ways, even better. Swing and a miss by Teal, and they're just going after Leahy, aren't they? I mean, they're figuring if I can't hit the first pitch, I might be done. Antonacci, the runner at first base. And the next delivery is a slider just missing the inside corner. 1-1 the count to Teal. Cardinals will have the middle of the order in the bottom of the third. Burleson, Baez, and Bernal. 3-0 St. Louis. Three runs on four hits for the Cardinals. No runs, two hits. Antonacci has both of them, and he draws a throw. White Sox in town for three games. And they picked a good weekend to come. If you want to hear about, learn about, experience Cardinal culture and tradition, they got a heavy dose of it yesterday and today with the Hall of Fame induction ceremony. Next pitch is hit high and deep to right field towards the foul pole, and it is foul. Their first base coach signaling fair, but the umpire, I was watching him too, he said foul.
0: And that's who counts.
1: That's who counts. He had the home run distance and then some.
0: Are we going to have a review on this one?
1: It looks like they're not. They're going to just play on. From where they saw it, they were pretty convinced it was foul also. So here we go with a 1-2 pitch with two outs on its way, and that is a called strike three. And by the way, the White Sox are out of challenges. So Teal strikes out. That's four strikeouts for Leahy. We go to the bottom of the third inning, 3-0 Cardinals.
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5: Cardinals now bat in the bottom of the third inning. They've already got a 3-0 lead, and it's Alec Burleson who walked back in the first inning to lead things off. He did that against their left-handed opener, Sean Newcomb, who's on the short end of the stick right now. He gave up a run, didn't pitch poorly, but he gave up one hit and a walk, but that hit scored. There's a tapper in front of the plate, and their catcher Teal pounces on it and throws out Burleson. One pitch, one out here in the third inning as Luis Castillo's back to work. And that brings in Joshua Baez. Kick off the St. Louis Blues season with the Cardinals on Friday, September 18th. Fans with a theme ticket will take home a Cardinals and Blues-themed fleece pullover. 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Wow, that's pretty sharp, that pullover. Gray and dark blue. Got the Cardinals bird on the shoulder, swinging a pop-up right side. Swinging at the first pitch is Baez. In comes their right fielder. I feel like both teams must be double parked today. They are swinging early and often. Baez flies out to right. Let's see on Leahy's pitch count for you. As he's pitched three innings and he's thrown 34 pitches. So I'm guessing he's got a chance of getting through next inning. But Jerpy is throwing already in the Cardinals' pen regardless. There are some lefties coming up. So maybe just one more batter for Kyle Leahy. And then Jerpy gets Murakamo and Benintendi. That's what I think. Next pitch is a called strike. 93 from Castillo. But when he first came up, he was nasty. Has kind of a three-quarter, kind of a slinging arm delivery. Drops down just a little bit, hides the ball well, and has good sinking movement. And it's a 1-1 count on Leo Bernal. The wind and the pitch to Bernal, and that's hit in the air to left field. So a quick inning, I mean crazy quick inning for Castillo as Bernal flies out, sending us to the fourth, 3-0 Cardinals.
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1: This is Alec Burleson. See you at the ballpark.
0: Leahy was in the game for a short period of time, and he's already out. He only threw 32 pitches, but was good again. Three innings of work, gave up two hits, did not walk a batter, struck out four. And it is Cooper Jerpy making his second appearance as a big leaguer. And boy, was he good the last time we saw him. He went four innings without allowing a base runner. The first time a left-hander has done that coming in relief ever. To go that deep into a game without giving up a base runner. He had six punch-outs, and that was in a game in Colorado. We'll see if he can repeat that performance facing the middle of the order, and his first pitch is a called strike one to Miguel Vargas. Jerpy had some control issues in the minor leagues, not terrible, but he was not actually a low walk rate guy, but boy, was he throwing strikes in Colorado. Next pitch is a sweeper. Guess what? That's a strike two. No hits, no walks, six punch-outs, 54 pitches in four innings for Jerpy. The wind in the pitch, the 0-2 delivery is a bit inside, I guess. He threw a changeup there. And Bernal thinks it might have been a strike. Cardinals are challenging it. And he's right.
2: Oh, wonderful.
0: Boy, there have been a lot of challenges in the early going. The Cardinals have lost one. The White Sox have lost both of theirs, but that was worth it big time. And by the way, that was right down the middle. But it was boxed by Bernal, and maybe that's what fooled the umpire a bit. Graybar is your electrical and datacom distributor, helping to power, connect, and maintain your operations.
3: Yep.
0: Graybar does that. Next batter takes a sweeper outside. That's Murakami. Munetaka Murakami struck out his first time, playing first base today, did not start yesterday, been struggling lately. But boy, does he have big power numbers, and he took a sweeper there, 2-0 the count. After Murakami, it's Benintendi. That's a lot of consonants in the middle of your, or a lot of syllables, excuse me, consonants too, in the middle of your lineup. Next pitch is way outside, 3-0. Say Murakami and Benintendi fast, if you dare. We are in the top of the fourth inning. Cardinals 3, White Sox nothing. Jerpy behind 3-0, and he pumps in a strike. Tarps Off crowd is in full form today. In fact, they've got a really nice start today to that middle section above the Cardinals bullpen in right center field. 3-1 pitch to Murakami. Here's a swing and a miss. He threw it by him at 92. Jerpy has a funky delivery. Throws, kind of slings it also from a low arm angle. Hides the ball well. And his fastball looks harder than it really is. The 3-2 pitch, here it comes. It's fouled back. Four-seamer at 93. But it gets on you in a hurry because you don't see it right away. You see his back. You see, again, a low arm angle. We're in the fourth inning. A little bit of a late start today. The sweeper is hit down the right field line, and it's foul. Kind of an emergency hack there by Murakami, who was going to take it and then realized that that might sweep right back over the inside corner. I better swing at it. So he just dropped the bat head on it and yanked it foul. Three-two pitch coming up. And that's hit into right field for a base hit. And sooner or later, he was going to give up a big league hit. And the later became today as he had the first batter out, then a base hit by Murakami. And let's pause right here for station ID. 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It's powered by Graybar.

0: really enjoyed him when he was with the Cardinals, and he swings and misses at a sweeper, strike one. Grichuk pinch hitting for Benintendi. That's how they do it. So one at-bat for Benintendi. He flied out to left against the Cardinals starter, Kyle Leahy, Cardinal opener, if you will. Another sweeper, that's a strike. So Grichuk first off of the bench. They have Brenton Doyle, Jake Rogers, Luis Angel Acuna, and Edgar Caro, switch hitting catcher. Next pitch to Grichuk is taken high. And he almost got punched out on three sweepers without swinging the bat.
1: How you doing, Dr. Phil?
0: Doing great.
1: F-I-L-L.
0: I like it. Dr. Phil.
1: You've been busy the last two nights.
0: Just swing and a miss on a changeup. That's what we do, John.
1: Oh.
0: Is that why they call it a filibuster?
1: What, his shows?
0: No, the government.
1: Okay.
0: Those people. Where they talk forever? Tristan Peters will bat from the left side with two outs. Two strikeouts for Jerpy. He has eight punch-outs already in his second appearance in the big leagues. I mean, he had quite an outing against the Rockies. And the Rockies were swinging the bat well, too. Their offense is pretty impressive, actually. Short lead at first by Murakami. And the 1-0 pitch is a sweeper that doesn't sweep. 2-0.
1: I mean, to make your major league debut in Colorado, where breaking pitches don't normally break much at all, he was so impressive. Jerpy was fabulous.
0: He sure was. A 2-0 pitch up and in. That may have hit him. Oh, I think it did. They're saying it did. Right under the chin of Peters. And looks like they're going to go ahead and grant him first base. He's not happy about it at all. But he's making his way to first. I think that one stunned him a little bit. So two on, two out. That one just kept riding in on him. Boy, I don't know if that hit him or not. Oh, yeah, it did. I saw another replay. I saw a little bit of a brush of the jersey. So a hit by pitch brings two on for Mydroth. And Mydroth is now the tying run at the plate. We saw what he did last night. A couple of big flies. We'll have none of that. First pitch to him is inside, ball one. That was a changeup from Jerpy, and that's going to bring Bernal out to talk to him. Bernal, again, beyond his years in terms of his timing about things like this. Now, I'm sure that Yadier Molina has spent some time with Bernal. Certainly did in spring training. And the Cardinals also have a beefed up core of catching instructors, too, at the minor league level. Not just Yadi, who's really kind of a roving guy in that capacity, but they have others that are really helping to develop their players and way more coaches, John, than they had even 3 years ago.
1: Well, that's a big addition to their minor league system, right along with the technology they've added.
0: No doubt.
1: And the facilities the Cardinals have. Jupiter, it's not the same place we saw 2 years ago when we got to spring training this past year.
0: Agreed. The 1-0 pitch to Mydroth is a called strike outside corner. Well, I give the DeWitt family and, of course, John Mozeliak, who was right behind the initiation of this movement, to say, look, we have to go two steps back to go five steps forward. Here's a strike. 1-2, and the idea is not that you're not trying to win, but you have to have infrastructure. You have to have development. You have to have tools to help your players get better, and they just realized that they were lagging behind in some things. The 1-2 pitch is a sweeper inside. So instead of spending, pick a number, $2 or $3 million on players that might make you a little bit better in September, you spend that money on infrastructure and get a whole bunch of

0: players better for the big leagues a couple years down the road. Swing and a foul off to the right by Mydroth, and he hangs with a 2-2 pitch. There's two on, two out, 3-0 Cardinals. Top of the fourth inning at Busch Stadium in St. Louis. Our game time temperature, 88 degrees. And our first pitch was at 6:37. A little tardy today, but we got going. The 2-2 pitch to Mydroth is inside, and that almost hit him. He went flying to the ground on that sweeper that had a little bit too much sweep to it.
1: Well, this isn't the thin air in Colorado.
0: No, it's not. That one just took off. Almost clipped the front knee. Meaning his left knee facing the pitcher. Payoff pitch coming up, and that's low for a ball. So a walk, a hit by pitch, and a base hit, and that's loaded the bases. And the good news is he's had some left-handed batters here, but he's got himself a little bit of trouble. He's going to face Colton Montgomery, who grounded out 1-6-3 on a ball that was hit off the pitcher Leahy. And yesterday, Montgomery was 0-4 with 3 strikeouts. He really struggled with Libby, I thought, yesterday with his breaking ball.
1: And Matthew Liberatore had a lead, but he just couldn't get enough time to get through 5. Couldn't get enough going to be eligible for a win. And it was Gordon Graceffo who picked up the victory last night. The Cardinals' good luck charm out of the bullpen this year.
0: We were wondering where that might go. There were probably some choices with that as to who you could give the...
1: It's up to the official scorer.
0: Yeah, I don't quibble with their choice, do you?
1: It's overrated.
0: It is.
1: Quibbling, that is.
0: Yeah, that's right.
1: Not the choice, but
0: no.
1: Quibbling.
0: And the win wasn't overrated. We were happy to have that. Cardinals going for a series win against the Southsiders here tonight. Jerpy, conversation over. He's ready to go. Montgomery's ready. And the first pitch to him is outside with a sweeper, ball one. And the beat goes on here. Nobody throwing yet in the Cardinals bullpen, but there's a lot of milling about. The 1-0 pitch is grounded foul over towards the Cardinals dugout, 1-1. And I'll be very anxious to hear and read about and see on social media kind of everybody's take on the Cardinals Hall of Fame ceremony, favorite parts. There's so many things to choose from. The 1-1 pitch, here it comes. It's outside. Thinking about John Schurdel talking about his father saying in the 60s he wanted everybody in St. Louis to know that the happiest and best time of his life was being a Cardinal in 1926 when they won the World Series. Just a very cool moment to hear that. The 2-1 pitch is taken high, 3-1, and that plate's jumping around now on Jerpy.
1: He has a pitch to make here, doesn't he?
0: Yes, he does. Well, and maybe two. But you start with one. You don't worry about two till you get number one. It's a 3-1 count with the bases loaded. Montgomery at the plate, and that's high, ball four. He walked him. The 3-1 pitch missed, and that'll bring in a run, and it's now 3-1 St. Louis. And only one hit in the inning for the White Sox, but they've been getting some gifts here. So Jerpy gives up his first run as a big leaguer, and now he'll face the switch hitter batting right-handed, Braden Montgomery. And the White Sox like to swing the bat, but Jerpy's not letting him right now. There's a pitch. That's high, ball one. Just can't get the ball in the zone. There are two outs. Just needs to make one good pitch here to get out of it, but the tying run's at second base. The pitch is a called strike inside corner. A cutter. Jerpy now has an ERA. Well, he had one. It was just zero. Time is called at the plate by Montgomery. That's Braden Montgomery. Colson Montgomery's at first base. Mydroth at second. And Peter.

0: at third. A lot of this happening with two outs this inning. 1-1 the count. Jerpy set at the belt. And here comes the pitch, and that's way outside. Justin Brule has started to throw in the Cardinals' pen. Can't lose another one. Got to go get him right here. He's trying. The 2-1 pitch is fouled off, 2-2. Now he's one pitch away from making it happen. And I was thinking this situation, John, you really have to do it now. Because 3-2 just becomes too stressful for everybody, including the broadcasters.
1: He's already had plenty of stress anyway.
0: Oh, yeah. Got to get him here, 2-2. Is it the changeup? The 2-2 pitch on its way. A swing and a miss. He threw it by him. Fastball up and in. Strikes out Montgomery. The White Sox picked up one run in the fourth. Could have been more. Headed to the bottom of the fourth inning. 3-1 St. Louis.
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0: Slider misses inside, ball one to Nolan Gorman, who singled and scored in the second inning. Cardinal got three runs in that inning, in fact. Gorman, Sejacy, Wynn all scored. They got hits back to back to back. As Gorman takes a pitch high, 2-0, he's adding the count on Luis Castillo. Cooper Jerpy gave up a run in the top half of this inning, his first run allowed as a professional. And he did strike out the side in the inning, however, as that pitch misses high and no challenge available for the Chicago White Sox. Gorman swinging here. Let's see. The 3-0 pitch. He's not, and it's a strike. Well, George Kisel always said, if you're going to get it 3-0, you'll get it 3-1 anyway, so you might as well just wait for that. See if he gets the same pitch or not. The 3-1 pitch is about the same spot, but higher, and he walked him. So Gorman's on base again, a base hit and a walk, as the Cardinals need Mascareras. Every once in a while, you're reminded in a game that you just don't want to stop scoring. Miller Furniture is a fourth-generation, family-owned business with the St. Louis area's largest selection of American-made furniture, including a huge selection of exclusive Amish-made furniture available to order at all four locations. Gorman faked running, didn't go, and a strike is called by our home plate umpire, Alfonso Marquez. He is the crew chief, and the batter is Sejacy. Got another base hit, up to 270 again. It's been something. Hitting room on the right side of the infield. If he can poke it over there, he gets a hit.

0: The pitch to him is high for a ball. Hitters see that. They notice it. They kind of look around a little bit. You check out your coaches, but you also want to check out how you're being defended. Short lead at first for Gorman. Not going. The 1-1 pitch is hit toward the third baseman. He makes a great play. His throw to first gets away from the first baseman, and it's going to go over towards the Cardinals' dugout. Kind of nonchalantly handled at first by Murakami. That was not a terrible throw by Vargas. He one-hopped him, and he just didn't catch it. He would have been safe anyway. Gorman would have, as Sejasi blistered that one. And they're going to give the error to the third baseman, which I guess you have to do, but that should absolutely have been played by Murakami. That's just not good defense there. So Vargas gets the error. That's his 13th of the year. No wonder he's got 13 errors. They're not catching the ball for him. Man at second base, one out, and Mason Wynn takes a strike. So a line out to third, an error by the third baseman just moments later on a pretty good throw over to first on one hop from deep third base position. A one-strike pitch to Mason. He shows bunt, takes it back. And no swing on the appeal, no bunt on the appeal. Do not like bunting with a man on second base and one out. I prefer it not. You have two shots to drive in a run. Unless somebody can prove that to me by some algorithm, and I'm sure there's one out there, I think that's probably low percentage. The 1-1 pitch is tapped foul. It may have clipped the home plate umpire. It clipped somebody. Made a funny sound. Wynn's kind of working on that left thumb. You hit the ball off the end of the bat, that's the kind of thing that hurts your thumb when it's broken, for goodness sakes. He does have a small fracture at the tip of his thumb on his left hand. Next pitch to him is hit foul off to the right and out of play. And he seemed to be favoring that thumb again on that. I think he's going to come out. I have a prediction there. He's holding on to that thumb right now. I just think he is, John. I don't know.
1: Yeah, they're being very careful with him in that regard anyway.
0: He doubled and scored his first time up. The 1-2 pitch to him is taken low, but I think by hitting the ball off the end...
1: Yeah, he irritated that thumb again.
0: Yep, by hitting the ball off the end of the bat, that's the worst thing you can do.
1: Well, he was in the lineup the last game of the road trip and then scratched right before because of an irritated left thumb.
0: The worst thing is probably to use a hammer and hammer your thumb. That would be worse. But to hit the ball off the end of the bat, not much better. 2-2 pitch, here it comes. That is a called strike three on the outside corner. So Wynn strikes out, and we'll see if he goes back out to short or not. That's out number two. I'm sure the Cardinals are going to communicate with him as he makes his way back to the Cardinals' dugout. And Nathan Church makes his way to the plate, the proud owner of an 11-game hitting streak. Cardinals lead by two, but there's a run out there at second base in Gorman. First pitch to him is high. Now, if Mason Wynn was bunting because of that, then that's a whole different story, which may be the case. Maybe it was already bothering him a bit. And that's why bunting seemed to be a safer way to go. 1-0 pitch is taken low. Again, no challenges left for the White Sox. They just have to grin and bear it the rest of the way. White Sox have made a couple errors in this game, and that's why Gorman is at second base. The 2-0 pitch to Church, a check swing, and did he go? Yeah, he did. I thought so. I wasn't going to say it.
1: You just did.
0: Well, wasn't going to say it first. But I'll agree to it. Not that this is a democracy. The 2-1 pitch.

0: is fouled off to the left.
1: Well, the 2006 team here being honored for the 20-year anniversary. Many of them, in fact, most all of them, wearing their championship rings.
0: Yeah.
1: When I got mine, Ricky, there was a stone missing in the STL.
0: Uh-huh.
1: So I took it in the next day in the clubhouse, and the guy from the company couldn't see it. Albert, with the naked eye, goes, yeah, it's missing right there.
0: So as good as eyes were, there's a foul off to the left. I have one missing still.
1: Missing a garnet in the STL.
0: Let's see. I happen to have my 85 ring with me. I was going to wear it today, and I just forgot to put it on. I've got a little stone missing in mine, a little red something in the middle of the STL in my 85 ring. So if anybody sees it lying around.
1: Yeah, it's Ricky's.
0: If you see a ruby lying around, come on and bring it to me. There's a change up low. Any ruby will do. I think it was a ruby.
1: But Albert took a look at it. The guy had the magnifying eye in there taking a look at it. And Albert goes, no, it's missing right there. Can you see it? It was funny.
0: Payoff pitch coming up to Church. On its way, and that's hit hard down the right field line. That's going to be fair, and it's going to bounce off the wall in right field. Scoring from second is Gorman. Into second is Church, and the Cardinals lead 4-1. RBI number 50 for Nathan Church.
1: How clutch has he been lately?
0: That's a good number of RBIs for a guy hitting in the ninth spot in your order.
1: Yeah, he's hit anywhere from 7th, 8th, 9th most of the season, and here he is picking up the RBI and his 13th double.
0: I think you can make a case that that's a earned run, and you can make a case that that's an unearned run, and you can definitely make a case of, I don't know yet, based on what Jose Fermin does. We'll keep you posted on that as we move along, but it is 4-1 St. Louis with Fermin taking a pitch outside, ball one. And again, a pitch that the White Sox wanted and can't complain about.
1: And it was outside.
0: The 1-0 pitch is a little bit low, 2-0.

0: 4-1 St. Louis. A lot of baseball ahead tonight. We're in the bottom of the fourth inning. And Castillo on the mound. The sweeper misses outside. Again, he looks in like, where was that? He's not happy about the strike zone. But again, he has no recourse any longer. Some pitchers complain about every pitch anyway. I mean, that's, hate to break that to you. But that happens. 3-0 pitches inside. No complaints about that one. That almost hit him. So a walk to Fermin keeps the inning going for Ivan Herrera. And one of those pitches was a strike, and another one was close. And before Herrera bats, and while the pitching coach is out to talk to Castillo, let's pause for Station ID on the Cardinals Radio Network. It's powered by Graybar.
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0: Derek Showman is their pitching coach, and he went out and told Castillo not to do that anymore and went back to the White Sox dugout. And Castillo will face Herrera with two on and two out. Church and Fermin, good speed on the bases. Herrera has struck out and lined out. Cardinals again with a 4-1 lead. Tomorrow, the Cardinals will go with Michael McGreevy against that TBA guy. First pitch to Herrera is popped up behind home plate. That's going to be near us, I think. And it falls into the upper tank just above us. I think that would have been right on our head if we had not had this concrete thing above us. I would have made that play. I felt good about it.

0: Outfield shades Herrera towards right. Not good arms for this White Sox team. The pitch to Herrera is in the dirt. Nice play by Teal. He just scooped that one up on the backhand. Three runs in the second inning and one here in the fourth inning. And a 1-1 count on Herrera, now 2-1. Sweeper misses low. Herrera gets on base quite a bit. 357 on base percentage because he walks a lot. He obviously can hit. Been hit by a pitch a lot. And he calls timeout a lot, which he just did.
1: He's allowed one of those.
0: Yeah.
1: Each plate appearance.
0: Does he know it's not mandatory? I think so. Hitters count, 2-1. Castillo checks second, again, delivers home and outside. Teal was really yanking that pitch back towards the outer half, trying to turn that into a strike, but there was a little bit too much movement for me there to be sold on it. I might get a cookie here. 3-1. Una galleta. The pitch is low for a ball. So a walk to Fermin, a walk to Herrera, and the bases are loaded now for Alec Burleson. I like the way that sounds. No action in their bullpen. Jerpy's in the game for the Cardinals. Brewer was up throwing last inning, but he has taken a seat.
1: Well, here's a chance for the Cardinals to punch a big hole in this game.
0: And a man with 106 RBIs at the plate, one swing of the bat, and he could be leading the league. I don't have to do that math too fast, do I? 106, grand slam. That pitch is low, ball one. And the more pitches he throws, the behinder he gets, the more apt he is to groove one, too. That's kind of how that works. Nice crowd here at Busch Stadium. The bleachers have really filled up nicely. The 1-0 pitch to Burley is taken high, 2-0. Well, Jerpy gave up a run in the top half of this inning, by walking a batter with the bases loaded. Castillo's two wide ones from doing the same thing in the bottom half. Burley, the 2-0 pitch is a called strike. They claim to pull on the infield, slightly the other way in the outfield. The 2-1 delivery to Burleson is fouled back. He had a vicious cut at that.
1: Pitch out over the plate.
0: Oh, man.
1: He just missed it.
0: That's the pitch that could have been a slam right there. So good to see all the video as part of our ceremony before the game today. The great moments for Molina and Pujols. Really terrific. The 2-2 pitch to Burleson is a swing and a miss. He was tardy on that, struck him out. Two strikeouts in the inning for Castillo. He did give up a run, however. So we're going to go to the top of the fifth inning right now. John will have the play-by-play for you. The Cardinals lead the White Sox 4-1.
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5: Lefty facing lefty, and here's a strike with Antonacci showing bunt, taking it back, taking strike one from Cooper Jerpy. Top of the order for the Chicago White Sox, with the Cardinals regaining their three-run lead. Each team scored a run in the fourth. There's a fly ball foul out of play down the left field line, 0-2 on Sam Antonacci. Antonacci played his college ball at Coastal Carolina. 23 years old. They try to pitch him inside. He's been hit by a pitch 26 times, including once last night. Jerpy on a relief of Kyle Leahy, who worked the first three. No runs, two hits. He struck out four. The two-strike pitch outside. One ball, two strikes. Phillips 66 has two new limited edition Cardinals pens. Take your pick when you purchase 8 or more gallons with the Fuel Forward app. Some exclusions apply, and the offer will end September 27th. The windup and the 1-2 pitch. Inside, and that hit him. As I said, you pitch him inside, he doesn't give any at all. He has been hit by a pitch for the 27th time. And the second batter, Jerpy, is hit in the game. Here's Kyle Teal. Jerpy works from the third base side of the rubber. From the stretch, good lead over at first base for Antonacci. He draws a throw and is back in safely. 17 steals, caught 7 times.
6: Is that 27 hit by pitch now for him?
5: Yes, it is. He doesn't give it all on an inside pitch.
6: No,
5: Arms out over the plate.
6: Nope. There's some purpose to that.
5: The pitch on the way. A big sweeper outside, missing by plenty. Ball one to Kyle Teal. Jerpy out of Oregon State. 2022 Cardinals first round pick, overall pick number 22. Pitching in his second major league game, he deals right down the middle of strike called. Got the changeup over, kept it down in the zone. It's 1-1 on Teal. Teal is grounded into one double play. So he's playing in his 27th game with the White Sox in 2026. The pitch, just off the outside corner.
6: Not too many good swings against him yet, but the issue is throwing enough strikes.
5: He hit a batter and walked two. One of the walks with the bases loaded, giving the White Sox their run in the top of the fourth. Nobody out, a runner at first, and the 2-1 pitch here for Kyle Teal. A swing and a miss. Couldn't hold up on the four-seamer. The four-seamer is 90 miles an hour, but after seeing the shape of the other pitches,
6: yeah,
5: the shapes certainly have to make the fastball look a lot quicker.
6: And the other thing is it moves. He's not throwing it straight.
5: The 25-year-old left-hander is ready. Jerpy checks on first base. The 2-2 pitch outside with a sweeper.
6: One more wide one, and I think somebody's going to get up in the Cardinals' pen. In fact, it may happen earlier than that.
5: The sweeper has turned into a sleeper for him. Where it was so good in Denver in his major league debut, working four perfect innings.

0: The 3-2 pitch, but nobody out. Way outside, and that was not a competitive pitch. That's the third walk given up with Jerpy to go along with two hit batters and only one hit.
1: Okay, some running around now in the Cardinals' pen. They're going to get ready in a hurry.
0: Miguel Vargas comes up representing the tying run. He has hit 30 home runs with 30 doubles and a triple. Jerpy struck him out, a called third strike in the fourth inning. A swing, and that ball is lifted into left field, short, and coming on to play it on a bounce is Jose Fermin. The bases are loaded. Antonacci stops at third, Teal at second. Vargas gets his first hit, his second in the series. The White Sox left the bases loaded in the fourth inning. They have them loaded with nobody out in the fifth. That was one of those swings, Ricky, when you're not throwing strikes
1: right.
0: And the pitch is up.
1: Yep.
0: Put a swing on it, lift it over the infield, and good things happened to Vargas that time.
1: It's when baseball happens, doesn't it?
0: Here is Murakami. 31 homers, 14 doubles.
1: And it is Gastelum getting loose in the Cardinals' pen.
0: And strike one here on Murakami.
1: There's three lefties in a row here, and it looks like he may get these lefties.
0: The next pitch, a swing and a miss. That was a much better sweeper. Much better in the results column. 0-2. Well, on deck, it's Randall Grichuk. And then Tristan Peters. Grichuk struck out swinging, batting for Benintendi in the fourth inning. Will he be up with one out or nobody out? The 0-2 pitch. Murakami takes outside, wouldn't chase the big bender. The outfielders play straight up. Fermin off the line and left in some. Straight away in center, Church. Joshua Baez plays off the right field line and in a few steps. The 1-2 pitch. Ball too high. The pitch count is getting up there too.
1: That was pitch number 50 right there.
0: And that's in one inning plus four batters. Two balls, two strikes. The bases are full, nobody out. And the pitch by Jerpy. Outside, 3-2. Gastelum is ready in the Cardinal bullpen. Doesn't take him long. Three balls, two strikes, nobody out. Jerpy wants a different baseball.
1: And I said three lefties in a row, but it's actually Grichuk up next as he pinch hit for Benintendi, so I think this is his last batter here.
0: Munetaka Murakami. The 3-2 pitch to the left-handed power hitter. Inside, and that's ball four. Just missed him. That's a bases-loaded walk. It's a two-run game again. 4-2 Cardinals. Oliver Marmol is taking a walk for the pitching change. And it's brought to you by Missouri Farmers Care, helping feed Cardinals fans across the nation. We'll be right back.
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0: 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The Cardinals are letting the White Sox hang around. Walk. In fact, two walks and a hit by pitch this inning, producing a run. A hit by pitch, a couple of walks, produced a run in the fourth inning. Just one hit for the White Sox in the fourth, one so far in the fifth. They have the bases loaded, nobody out, a run in. Gastelum with the pitch, over but low to right-handed batting Randall Grichuk. Grichuk struck out facing Jerpy in the fourth inning. Former Cardinal, the Cardinals got him from the Angels. A swing and a foul. That was on a changeup that was in on his hands, and it's 1-1 on Randall Grichuk. Grichuk at 35 years old. He's from Rosenberg, Texas. Turned pro out of Lamar Consolidated High School in Rosenberg, Texas. Takes a pitch high, a fastball, and it's 2-1, and the plate is jumping around on the Cardinals right now. Lay didn't walk anybody, but Jerpy walked four, hit two batters. He struck out three. The pitch, ground ball to the shortstop. Went to second, out on to first, bounces, and Burleson takes it in nicely to get the double play as a run scores. Lentinacci scored on the bases loaded walk. And Teal is able to cross the plate on the double play.
1: It's a nice play again by Burley. He's so good at digging the ball up. Took a little bit of a tough hop on Mason Wynn. I was a little surprised to see Mason come back out again. I thought maybe the thumb was bothering him, but he stayed with that one, made the play. Good turn by Sajacy, and two outs with one pitch.
0: Now a 4-3 game, tying run at third, and a pitch way outside for a ball to left-handed batting Tristan Peters. We're in the top half of the fifth inning. The pitch, a swing and a miss. The two runs are charged to Jerpy. With a runner on third base, two away, the 1-1 pitch outside, ball two. Two balls and a strike on Peters out of SIU. Here is Gastelum ready. His pitch. And there's a drive toward the gap in left center field. Church on the run, and he can't catch it. We have a tie game. The ball gets down. The throw goes into second. The tag out at second base. Peters is called out, trying to advance. And the White Sox dugout wants to hang on. Will Venable puts up his hand to check with the video room. But the call at second is an out, and Church has an outfield assist. We play on. But three runs for the Chicago White Sox, and we head to the bottom of the fifth, halfway through the game, tied at four.
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4: Pitcher is Hagen Smith, the left-hander for the Chicago White Sox, and his pitch is taken low for a ball. The catcher wanted a challenge. Sorry, you're out. 1-0 the count. The White Sox have no challenges the rest of the way. The Cardinals have one. The 1-0 hit hard toward third to his left. Vargas comes up throwing and throws out Joshua Baez. One away and a tie game at four. We have the balloons back at the Great Forest Park Balloon Glow and Race September 18th and 19th. 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Here is Leo Bernal, 0 for 2. Three out of four with a double last night. He takes ball one from Hagen Smith.
5: How about the contrast of Kyle Leahy pounding the strike zone, having command with his fastball, and then the young Cardinal pitchers in that last inning couldn't do it.
4: Here's a drive into center field, but a good jump by Tristan Peters, and he's able to catch up to it. Bernal lines out. We have a ground out, a line out. Smith is working on a 1-2-3 inning as he's going to face left-handed batting third baseman Nolan Gorman.
5: That is the next step, don't you think? I mean, to get to be a big leaguer is, and the guys that kind of last a long time are guys that just, you know, you can count on them to be filling up the strike zone. They're not going to waste too many pitches, and boy, was Leahy good at that tonight.
4: As Leahy went the first three, the pitch in for a strike. He was followed by Cooper Jerpy in his home debut. One inning plus four batters with two hits, four runs earned. He gave up four walks, hit two batters, and struck out three. Gorman takes a pitch low. One ball and one strike on the Cardinal third baseman, batting with nobody on in the fifth inning. The hits are even at five, and the runs are even at four. 4-4 game. The White Sox infield plays Gorman to pull. He's jammed and fights that off. Foul, one ball, two strikes.
5: Just to pound that thought home, John, 38 pitches for Leahy through three and 52 pitches for Jerpy and credited with one inning.
4: Gorman ends up taking ball two here. The Cardinals got three in the second, one in the fourth. The White Sox, one in the fourth, three in the fifth. A swing and a miss. A slider gets Gorman.
5: Gorman's saying that ball hit the ground. And they're not. He's not going to get anybody to listen to him.
4: No. Nope.
5: He's trying.
4: But he's out. Smith works a 1-2-3 fifth. We head to the sixth. And Oliver Marble comes out. He wants to talk to the home plate umpire about it.
5: They believe that the second base umpire saw it. And that's what we're checking on right now. It did. It hit the ground.
4: Yes, it did.
5: It definitely hit the ground. And they're talking about it right now.
4: Malachi Moore had a good look at it. They're going to bring in Mike Hesterbrook from first base, and all four will huddle right in front of home plate. Oliver Marmol making his case. That was fouled off. The ball hit the ground. Gorman should still be at the plate. And the third base umpire is saying he had the call right, Edwin Jimenez. So we play on and we go to the sixth, tied at four.
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5: Luis Gastelum deals a strike on the outside corner to chase Mydroth. 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Cardinal pitchers have walked four, all four walks by Jerpy, and here's a fly ball into left center field. 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
5: Colson Montgomery walked with the bases loaded, pushing across the first Chicago run tonight. He is 0-for-1 officially, facing Justin Brule, lefty against lefty, and a hit by pitch. Brule hits Colson Montgomery, And he's on representing

0: the go-ahead run in a 4-4 game with one out in the sixth inning. This has been a very sloppy game. Cooper Jerpy hit two batters. And here is Braden Montgomery with Colson Montgomery at first base. Braden is a switch batter. He is grounded out and struck out. He's facing his third different pitcher tonight. And it happens to be Justin Brule. The infield at double play depth. The pitch. Sweeper low and in for a ball. And we have Mike Claiborne with us here in the sixth inning and the seventh tonight.
1: Good day to be at the ballpark.
0: Sure is, with the Hall of Fame inductions today.
1: You know, you take away winning a World Series at home.
0: The pitch, and that's rolled foul off to the left.
1: Today was one of the most epic days Cardinal fans have had in St. Louis in a long, long time.
0: Well, two Cardinal Hall of Famers, soon to be Cooperstown Baseball Hall of Famers.
1: Yes. And just all the other players from the 2006 team and the Hall of Famers, the Cardinal Hall of Famers as well, all in one spot.
0: And Yadier was right about number 50, Adam Wainwright. He'll be wearing a red jacket before too long as a Cardinal Hall of Famer.
1: Yadi had a great speech. That's the most he's talked in 19 years.
0: I think it is.
1: He did a nice job, and Polo did a really good job as well as Chip. It was just a great
0: day. And Albert, classy as always.
1: Just a memorable day.
0: The 1-2 pitch. Grounded to third, and that eats up Gorman, going right through him in the left field. The go-ahead run is Colson Montgomery at second base with Braden Montgomery safe at first. Well, goes as an E5. That's not a fielder's choice. It's just an E5.
1: Yeah.
0: Montgomery moves up on the error. Colson does. Braden Montgomery at first base.
1: So Brule doesn't have a lot of working room here.
0: No, he doesn't. A 4-4 game, two on, and one out, with Mydroth making the first out, hitting the ball to the warning track in center field in the sixth. That was it for Gastelum. And now Brule is on. The pitch is grounded to the shortstop. Mason Wynn flipped to second, out, and that's all they're going to get. So J.C. had to come directly to the bag to take the flip from Wynn. So Colson Montgomery advances to third base with Braden Montgomery out. That goes 6-4.
1: Well, you can stop the bleeding here. Well, you said something earlier. This has been a sloppy game. We don't see that a lot. You normally see it this time of the year because some guys are just flat out tired and, you know, mentally they're just not there. But this is one we normally don't see at home.
0: Brule is trying to keep the game at 4-4. He went to the belt, then took a disengagement, one of two allowed per batter for a pitcher. When you have runners on base, and nobody on, they have to pitch. Here's the first offering that is in for a strike to Kyle Teal. Teal, one of the two walks in the inning, in the fifth. The two walks and a hit by pitch with one hit. Here's the next one, and that's taken low. One ball and one strike for the left-handed batter out of Virginia. 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First and third for Chicago, the pitch. Check swing on a sweeper away and no swing.
1: Third base umpire Edwin Jimenez waved that one off. How about the crowd tonight?
0: And he made contact. Might have been a double.
1: Yeah, exactly.
2: I think the crowd's still mad at that ball in the dirt. That was actually a bad call, too.
1: And between innings, Ollie went out and talked to the umpires about it.
0: Here's a pitch way outside, 3-1. And Brule is one pitch away from loading the bases for a dangerous hitter in Miguel Vargas.
1: Ryan Stanek is throwing in the Cardinal bullpen.
0: Along with Cade Winquest. Leahy, Jerpy, Gastelum, and Justin Brule. A pitch.

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7: I think Mickey should wear that at the holiday party.
6: No, he should wear it during the game. Yeah, why not? Do we have one back there?
7: We'll find one. Don't worry. We'll have one available for him.
6: Thomas Ajayi reaches for a pitch from the lefty Hagan Smith and fouls it off. The Cardinals were able to sidestep a problem with the White Sox leaving runners at first and third base, keeping the game tied at four. We're in the bottom of the sixth inning. Smith worked a 1-2-3 frame. A swing and a miss by Sajacy, a 93-mile-an-hour fastball. And the count is nothing and two. Thomas has a base hit, a run scored, and he lined out to third.
7: You know, he continues to find a way to get on base. Been pretty consistent.
6: The third baseman, Miguel Vargas, committed an error, allowing Gorman to take second, and Gorman scored a run in the fourth. There's a swing and a miss. A slider down and away strikes out Sajacy.
7: Good pitch by Hagan Smith.
6: Two strikeouts. Gorman and Sajacy for Smith. Four up and four down for him, and now Mason Wynn. Wynn, a two-run double tonight and a run scored, then a called third strike.
7: Talked to him earlier today about the hand, the thumb. He says he's feeling better. Not 100%.
6: He was certainly massaging the thumb.
7: Yeah.
6: The last at bat when he was called out on strikes. Wynn takes a pitch for a strike.
7: He must challenge that.
6: The Cardinals have one challenge up on the board. If they're right, they keep it. It's a ball.
7: Good eye, Mason.
6: Ball one by that much.
7: 0.3 inch.
6: That's how good these umpires are at ball and strike calls.
7: They really, you really truly appreciate what they're able to do now.
6: A swing and a foul ball back, one ball, one strike. I know some are irritated by being challenged.
7: Yeah, but I think it really tells you how good they really are.
6: I agree. We've been saying that since we first followed this ABS challenge system in spring training.
7: Yeah, there'll be some that are going to have a bad night. I get that.
6: A swing and a miss by Mason. One ball, two strikes.
7: And then there's some that are just a flat-out bad, but I would say 90% of the calls that we see from these guys really explains how good they are because they get one chance to call it right.
6: Here's a ball high, and that pops out of Teal's mitt, rolling over the grass behind home plate toward the warning track, 2-2. Luis Castillo, three runs, four

0: Hits over 2 2/3. He walked 3, struck out 2, 61 pitches. Sean Newcomb was the opener. The 2-2, a swing and a miss, and the White Sox throw the ball around the infield. That's 3 strikeouts in a row for Hagan Smith.
1: Well, tonight, either you strike out or you walk or get hit by a pitch. Not much else happens between those three issues.
0: Well, 2020's baseball.
1: Yeah.
0: Here we are on September the 12th, 2026. Game number 149 for the Cardinals. Here's a fastball outside. Ball one to Nathan Church. He's had a good night. He singled, advanced on an error, a throwing error, and was left on second in the second inning. He doubled in a run and was left at third in the fourth. Facing a left-handed pitcher, a swing and a miss, 1-1.
1: You know, we've watched Nathan really grow, and we had him on Star of the Game last night, and his defense really starts to stand out. I mean, he's making all the plays. He's taking charge in center field. As he mentioned last night, all walls are not the same.
0: No, they are not.
1: But he gives you 110% effort every night he's out here.
0: Ball two to him, two balls and a strike. He's trying to extend the inning to Jose Fermin, trying to turn over the lineup. Smith with the pitch, jammed him in a slow roller to third. Vargas in on the grass, throws, and just out at first. A good stretch there by Murakami. And Church is out. Six up, six down for Hagan Smith, who has restored order from the White Sox pitching standpoint. Well, our game is going to the seventh inning. 4-4, White Sox and Cardinals.
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10: Our game goes to the top of the seventh inning. We're knotted at four. First pitch is swung on and hit deep into right center. Church moves over, calls off the right fielder Baez and makes the play. One pitch, one out for Ryan Stanek, who's pitcher number five here tonight. Claves, you said there'd be more.
1: Oh, yeah. And we're going to see at least one more. And I haven't even got to the White Sox yet.
10: Yeah, that's where we are at this point of
0: it's
10: the year.
0: It's a cavalcade of pitchers.
10: It is a cavalcade. Yes, it is.
1: Come see your favorite pitcher night at the ballpark. They're all going to work.
10: Well, I like that one pitch, one out. Stanek has been good of late. Got the high-octane fastball, high 90s, and there's it. Changeup, maybe the splitter. And that's a strike on the inside corner to Munetaka Murakami, who has been on base twice in this game. He's singled and scored, and he's also walked. Bats from the left side and takes a pitch outside, 1-1.
1: Did you have fun with the festivities?
10: Oh, my goodness, did I ever. My favorite part, and John and I talked about this a little early, you know how much I thought of Dave Ricketts,
1: yes,
10: who is actually a coach of mine.

0: as they pitch as low. He was the bullpen coach for several years for the Cardinals, but I know, because I've talked to Yadi about this before, just how much Dave Ricketts meant to Yadier Molina, and just like a father figure for him. And of course, Yadi talked about his own father, his family, in a very positive way, but Dave Ricketts was a real influence on Yadi.
1: I remember the first time, it was early spring training, and
0: there's a strike in at the knees.
1: Dave had his golf cart and said, "Get in, I want to show you something." The furthest back field, there's this young man trying to learn how to catch. Well, he could catch, but he was working on a few things, and he said, "This guy here is going to be special." I never forgot it.
0: He knew he had the skills. Yes. And he was making sure we did not forget his name. Two balls, two strikes. The pitch is grounded to the right side. Burley has it. He stays down, takes it himself. And Murakama is out. So Stanek gets his first two batters from the field to finance. The Stiefel patch is on every Cardinals jersey, and it represents more than just a logo. It's a symbol of strength, strategy, and success. From investment banking to wealth management, Stiefel, where success meets success.
2: With all the extra time Ricky has had to put in before first pitch the last 2 days, do you like my name for him?
1: Dr. Phil?
2: Dr. F-I-L-L.
0: Well, I know somebody that likes it. My daughter texts me. She said it with an exclamation point. She may be calling me that.
1: You know,
0: I won't be dad anymore.
2: I've got two names for you. You're Abner Double Dip.
0: Yeah, right.
2: When you do the radio and TV.
1: Yeah.
2: And Dr. Phil.
0: Dr. Phil. Trust me, I've had worse nicknames in my life.
2: <That's>
0: you know
2: right,
0: some
2: kids.
0: Of them. You know some of them. Yeah.
1: Some of them we can use on the air, but we'll take a pass on that.
0: I was kegged for a while in college. For reasons I don't know. Why I don't know why that was. Randall Grichuk's 0-2, and he fouls a pitch straight back.
2: Because you were a barrel of fun.
0: That's it.
1: I had that name for a while. It was C-L-E-G.
0: Oh, Clegg. I like that. Mama called me Clegg.
2: Uh-huh. Clegg.
0: Okay. 0-2 delivery is swung on and missed, and Stanek has a 1-2-3 inning, and that's the way the top of the seventh should go. And we're headed to the seventh inning stretch presented by Spectrum, built for big moments. Here for St. Louis, we are tied at 4 at Busch Stadium.
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0: Seventh inning stretch was presented by Spectrum. It's internet, mobile, and streaming TV all from one place. Grant Taylor is a right-hander, and he has a whip just over one, so not a lot of base runners against him, and he misses up and in ball one to Jose Fermin as we're underway here in the bottom of the seventh inning. Four runs on five hits for the Southsiders and four runs on five hits for the Cardinals. Three errors in this game. The Cardinals have made one of them as the curveball misses low, 2-0.

0: And walks, of course, a big part on the Cardinals' side of giving up some runs. That was a rough control day for Cooper Jerpy. He was so good his first time out. A little trouble with the command today. A lot of hit batters on the White Sox side. And there's a pitch high, 3-0 on Fermin.
1: Yeah, Jerpy didn't have the same control. But, you know, the way he pitches, he's going to hit some people. It just comes with it because hitters don't normally see a delivery like that, and they stay in the box a little longer, and it's going to happen. By the way, I have to give a shout-out to Mavis Dougal, who's down in Poplar Bluff. Could not make it today. She's a little under the weather. So, Mavis, we're thinking about you. Wish you were here, and hopefully you enjoyed the programming we had for you this afternoon and evening.
0: Shout out indeed. Thank you for passing that along. 3-2 now to count on Fermin as he takes one right down central. Jose has struck out, had a sacrifice fly in an RBI, and he's walked. Next pitch is, called strike outside corner. He thought he had the base. He was headed towards first and then had to take a right turn. So he is caught looking for the second time. This copyrighted broadcast is presented by Authority of the St. Louis Cardinals, LLC. It may not be reproduced and retransmitted in any form, and the accounts and descriptions of this game may not be
1: disseminated
0: without the express written consent of
1: the St. Louis Cardinals.
0: Brought to you by
1: Brown and Crouppen,
0: a great
1: law
0: firm. I had to read that correctly because I have a very good attorney friend of mine here in the booth, and I wanted to make sure we got that done right. Otherwise, we might have some repercussions.
1: Some legal wranglings?
0: Yeah. Actually, here with one of his grandsons, who's named after Branch Rickey. How about that?
1: His name?
0: Name's Branch.
1: I'm sure he stands out in class.
0: I bet he does. There's a strike on the outside corner to Ivan Herrera. Herrera struck out, lined out, and walked.
1: White Sox of pitching has had some pretty good success with the strikeout tonight.
0: That they have. It's 10, I believe, if my counting is correct. On a ball in the dirt there to Herrera, who has struck out once. He's also, again, lined out and walked. And the Cardinals' offense has come, a little few and far between today. Nathan Church has extended his hitting streak with a single and a double. Mason Wynn drove in two runs in the second to break an 0-for-14. Herrera, the 1-2 count, and the pitch way outside. We've seen different kinds of pitchers today,
1: yes,
0: too.
1: Yes, we've seen a variety, and it'll be interesting to see who's available tomorrow for both teams.
0: The 2-2 delivery is a little bit outside. He wanted to go up with that right hand, and it got stuck. He got, the frozen shoulder?
1: A little brain cramp there.
0: You ever had frozen shoulder? You really can't lift it.
1: I have.
0: I think he might have had that little problem there.
1: He's thrown the right hand up quite a bit tonight.
0: But not that time.
1: Yeah, maybe a little tired.
0: Payoff pitch coming up to Herrera, and he takes it low, ball four, and they check on the appeal and no swing. So the Cardinals get a base runner, a second walk for Herrera, and that's the potential go-ahead run here as we play in the seventh inning.
1: Starting to see Herrera take a few more walks now. Been hit by a couple pitches here recently. Kind of back into that groove that he was in at the beginning of the season.
0: Alec Burleson leads the Cardinals with 106 RBIs coming into play today, just one behind Sal Stewart for the National League lead. Deep in the box, and the pitch to Burley is a check swing, but a called strike anyway. Burley started to develop that little pump with his left elbow. The Joe Morgan move. I wonder if he knows, he probably doesn't even know Joe Morgan. I would bet he doesn't.
1: I'm surprised at how many players,
0: there's a swing and a miss,
1: don't know about a previous generation with as much information that's available to you now.
0: But there's so much information about so many other things,
1: that's
0: though,
1: true.
0: Too. If they're on a video game, they'll know them.
1: Yeah, I don't know if Joe Morgan made one, though.
0: He probably isn't. The 0-2 pitch, a swing and a miss. Not a good at-bat for Burley. He strikes out. So a strikeout, a walk, a strikeout, and Joshua Baez, the last hope here in the seventh inning anyway, as we're tied at four. I learned a lot about the history of baseball players, not only from baseball cards, I still have about 4,000 of them from my youth, but I also played a game called Stratomatic.
1: Yeah.
0: And there was an old-time version, so not just the current players, but you could get a version of, and you could play like you were the 27 Yankees, for example. There's a swing and miss. You could play the 27 Yankees against the
1: 67 Cardinals.
0: 67 Cardinals, that's right.
1: It was a fun game.
0: If you like math and keeping score, which is what I do for a living now,

0: The one strike pitch to Baez is grounded foul past Pop Warner. So he's in the hole 0-2.
1: You were the alternate on the Matt team.
0: I was the alternate, yes. I almost got a question right.
2: Well, they'd have to ask you a question first, right?
1: That,
2: you had to
1: be in the game. That probably would have put you on the team.
0: We were on a road trip, I think. We went on a road trip to John Jay High School, and I think I almost got a question right, but I didn't.
1: He has a high school?
0: Yeah, he did. Oh, yeah.
2: He's big out east.
0: He was big in New York. He was the governor, I think. There's a pitch in the dirt and blocked by Teal. No advancement by Herrera.
2: So it wasn't verified that you got the answer right.
0: No, I think I just was hoping I got it right.
2: Oh, okay. All right. No. So you were in reserve. You really weren't.
0: I was on the bench, but you had to play along because you never know when somebody might get hurt.
2: Maybe hurt himself with a sharp pencil.
0: That's right. Yeah. 1-2 count. And the pitch is hit high and deep to left center field. He got into that one, but it's going to be caught on the run. He gave it a ride. Baez gave the crowd a thrill here, but just didn't quite get enough of it. And it was run down by Antonacci in left. That's going to send us to the eighth inning. We're still tied at 4.
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6: George Soriano, he's on to replace Ryan Stanek. One inning, one strikeout, 10 pitches, 8 strikes for Stanek. A very fast seventh inning. And now it's Soriano, who suffered an NL-high 8th blown save on Wednesday at San Francisco. The most blown saves by a Cardinal right-handed pitcher since Giovanni Gallegos had 8 in 2021. He's going to face left-handed batting Tristan Peters. The first pitch, low for a ball. Soriano went a third of an inning, 3 hits, 2 earned runs, through 20 pitches in the final game of the road trip on Wednesday. He was the losing pitcher, a third of an inning, 1 hit, 1 unearned run in the 11th inning on Monday. A high pop fly into short center, and that's corralled by Church. Peters is out. 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
6: Along with Ricky Horton, Mike Claiborne, our producer-engineer Jim Jackson, I'm John Rooney at Busch Stadium. Showing bunt and missing it, it's Chase Meidroth. Soriano got the first batter he faced, but things have been a little tough going for him since the All-Star break. Soriano works out of the stretch all the time. Right next to the bag at third, Nolan Gorman. And there's a chopper up the third baseline, but that hit Meidroth before.

0: for going into fair play. 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
1: John, we were talking earlier about Ted Simmons' idea. Of course, the Hall of Famer Ted Simmons, a big thinker in this game. He's held a lot of positions, player, coach, general manager, and he obviously knows the game through and through, but he has the idea.
0: Here's the 0-2, and there's a foul ball out of play off to the right.
1: The idea of having pitchers all just pitch an inning, have nine of them. And this game feels like that idea that we were talking about that Teddy mentioned to you. And so the only problem comes, and I know Teddy would have a solution for it because he always will, but is now you got to do it tomorrow. And you got to have nine different guys.
0: The 0-2 pitch. Low for a ball, one ball and two strikes on Chase Meidroth on deck. It's Colson Montgomery.
1: It's one of the interesting things about baseball that unless you kind of watch every day or listen every day or around it, you don't realize just how much one day relates to the next and the next and the next.
0: On one ball, two strikes, the pitch. A swing and a miss. His changeup strikes out Chase Meidroth. One of the best changeups we've seen from Soriano in some time.
1: I agree.
0: And here's Colson Montgomery. Stanek, a 3-up, 3-down inning.
1: Meidroth, I read his lips. I won't tell you everything he said.
0: Okay.
1: But he basically said, what was that? I mean, and some other adjectives in there. As he looked out at Soriano, the ball moved so much he had no idea what the pitch was.
0: Ball one goes outside to the left-handed batting, Colson Montgomery, playing shortstop tonight. Want to know the count?
1: Kids say the darndest things, John.
0: They do. The pitch down and in, ball two, 2-0. I thought it was something along the line of Slim Pickens and Blazing Saddles.
2: What in the wide, wide world of sports was that pitch?
1: I think he kind of meant that, yes. Just used different words.
0: 2-0. Montgomery the batter. Tie game at 4 in the 8th. Ball 3 low and in. And on deck, it's Braden Montgomery, and then Sam Montgomery. No, then Sam Antonacci. Three and zero the count. Wynn plays up the middle at shortstop. They're playing this left-handed batter to pull, and a strike called on 3-0.
1: Cardinals will have Bernal, Gorman, and Sajacy due up in the bottom of the 8th. For those who might be wondering that.
0: The White Sox tied the game with 3 in the 5th. We're tied at 4. The pitch. A strike. And what was 3-0 is now 3-2. Stanek a 1-2-3 inning. Soriano is trying to do the same with a fly out, a strikeout, and now a 3-2 count on Colson Montgomery. Montgomery using the batter's timeout. The White Sox are 75-72. They have a one-game lead over the Guardians in the American League Central. The pitch up and in. That's a two-out walk, and the go-ahead run is on. That's the second time Montgomery has been on with a walk. He was also on with a hit by pitch. The first time he walked was with the bases loaded, earning an RBI. Five walks. Rule hit a batter. Luis Angel Acuna is running at first base. Braden Montgomery steps in. He's batting left-handed. The pitch, a swing and a miss, and Acuna looks like he wants to take off at first base.
1: White Sox are not playing at their best right now in terms of offense. They're not exactly on all cylinders, but it is an interesting team the way they use their entire bench.
0: Acuna taking lead at first, and on the appeal, a check swing. It's called a ball, no swing. One ball, one strike on Braden Montgomery. Luis Angel Acuna, good lead at first base, takes another step away. And he was leaning, a quick throw over there, just back in ahead of the tag by Burleson, who points to his

0: pitcher Soriano, that's what I want. The throw was right down there in line with the runner.
1: He had started to take a step towards second and almost got him.
0: The runner goes. The pitch outside of ball. The throw is late. Acuna has a stolen base. That's the 17th steal for Acuna. The go-ahead run is at second with a 2-1 count favoring Braden Montgomery. He has 37 RBIs.
1: Bernal did not have a chance there.
0: No, he didn't. Too big a jump for Acuna. The pitch. Check swing, strike, outside corner, 2-2. The sixth inning ended with a called third strike. The seventh inning ended with a strike. Now we have a 2-2 count in the eighth. A 4-4 game. The Cardinals won game one in the series. We're tied here in game two. Day game tomorrow. The pitch. That is taken low. 3-2. 3 balls, 2 strikes, 2 outs on deck. Sam Antonacci, who has put the ball in play 3 times and has been hit by a pitch and scored a run. The pitch on the way. A swing and a foul out of play. A little more than a half swing. No, that was ball four. Excuse me. I thought he had hit that ball. Thought he nicked it, but that is ball four, and he didn't swing. He was able to hold up. The second walk produces first and second with 2 outs. He did not make contact, and he takes a walk. So here's Antonacci, and here's a problem for Soriano. Single, single, hit by pitch and a run, and a forced play ground ball in the sixth inning, and a mound visit here by Leo Bernal.
1: There was a reaction at home plate as if it was a foul ball because jumping up quickly was Bernal because he was asking the third base umpire, did he go? And I'm not so sure he didn't. I mean, there was a half swing on that, and I think kind of looked like he was just jumping out from his crouch to sell that early and didn't get the call.
0: So back-to-back free passes after the first one. The pinch runner, Acuna, stole second base. First and second for the White Sox in a 4-4 game. We have 2 outs. Antonacci is the batter, and we have a timeout taken by the batter. For a moment, I wondered if they were calling a pitch timer violation. But no, just a batter's timeout. The clock starts again. And the runners lead from first and second. The pitch. A swing and the ball is hit to third. Picked on a hop by Gorman. He throws him out. The White Sox leave two on. That was a good reaction and a good play by Gorman in on the grass.
1: Saved a run is what he did.
0: We go to the bottom of the eighth. The Cardinals try to get a run to take the lead in this one. Tied at 4.
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1: The Cardinals have been putting up zeros. They put up zeros in the fifth, the sixth, and the seventh, trying to break through against Grant Taylor. A high fastball that was overthrown at 97 miles an hour, with the catcher Teal jumping to make the catch. 1-0. Bernal 0-3. Strikeout, flyout, lineout. The windup by the right-hander, the pitch. Bernal swings and misses. 1-1. Four runs on 5 hits for each team. 2 errors by the White Sox, 1 by the Cardinals. 9 left on by the White Sox, 6 left on by the Cardinals tonight. The pitch. Bernal swings and misses a slider.
2: Luis Angel Acuna pinch ran, stole a base, and he is now playing shortstop. He is just barely to the left of that second base bag, playing Bernal to pull up the middle.
1: Right at the edge of the outfield grass. The 1-2 pitch. Bernal whacks it into right field. It's hit deep back to the wall, and it's on Goddard. Bernal gives the Cardinals the lead. That was out of here quick as a hiccup. His third home run of the year.

0: Well, my first thought is I hope Yadier Molina enjoyed that moment. I sure did.
1: A young 5-4 lead on the power of Leo Bernal.
0: Young catcher doing that on a day where Yadi goes into the Cardinals Hall of Fame.
1: 421 feet to right field. Riley O'Brien's getting ready in the bullpen to try to save this one. Showing bunt, taking it away. Nolan Gorman takes a strike. Gorman has a single, a walk. He has scored two runs tonight. 1-for-2 officially. Facing the left-hander, Hagen Smith. He struck out the last time up. The pitch, a swing and a miss. From the first pitch of the season to the last pitch in October, Bet365 is now the official mobile sports betting partner of the St. Louis Cardinals. The two-strike pitch. Gorman takes outside, 1-ball, 2-strikes.
0: Offense has been a little spotty for the Cardinals in this game, but they did get that 3-spot in the second inning, and the only Cardinal that has not reached base yet is Joshua Baez, who's 0-for-4.
1: The pitch on the way, a swing and a miss. Breaking ball strikes out Gorman. The third strikeout for Grant Taylor. One out in the Cardinals' eighth inning. Thomas Ajayi has singled and scored, lined out, and struck out. Ajayi, 24-year-old infielder out of Carlsbad, California. Number 25 on the Saturday alternate uniform. Right down the middle, strike one to him.
0: 100 miles an hour on that pitch.
1: Sean Newcomb followed by Luis Castillo, Hagen Smith, and now Grant Taylor. We're in the eighth. A swing, and there's a high fly ball to right field, and that's going to send the right fielder back, making the catch in front of the track. Braden Montgomery retires Thomas Ajayi.
0: Pitcher number 7 for the Cardinals today will be Riley O'Brien next inning.
1: I think you're about to have an attendance guess. Big crowd here in downtown St. Louis on a night when Yadier Molina and Albert Pujols were inducted in the Cardinals Hall of Fame. One strike the count on Mason Wynn. He has a two-run double tonight, 2 strikeouts. The pitch by Grant Taylor. Mason looks at a strike, and he's in the hole

0: 0-2. Mason takes the batter's timeout. The pitch on the way. Ground ball up the middle. Base hit center field. Being on the field for the ceremonies tonight, Ricky, that's a golf green out there for that playing surface.
1: Isn't
0: it's
1: it great?
0: Fast. It's beautiful and it's fast. Billy Finley and his crew are unbelievable at caring for the surface here at Busch Stadium. Nathan Church looks for his third hit. He comes up with two outs. Leo Bernal gave the Cardinals the lead with a leadoff home run here in the eighth. From the stretch, Grant Taylor. The pitch. Little bit outside, maybe a tad high. Curveball on pitch one. A single, then an RBI double and a groundout tonight for Nathan Church, who's on an 11-game hitting streak and playing superb defense in center field. The 1-0 fouled off the screen, off to the left, one ball and one strike. Bottom half of the eighth inning, 5-4 Cardinals out hitting the White Sox 7-5. Acuna plays up the middle at shortstop, about 15 feet off the bag, even with the grass towards second base. It's Vargas at third, and there's a foul out of play off to the left. 1-2 on Church. Michael McGreevy will get the start in the series finale tomorrow on the air 1220. 105, Ricky will have the lineups. I'll bring you McGreevy's first pitch at 1:15. Then we have the Giants in here Monday, Tuesday, Wednesday. The Nationals Friday, Saturday, and Sunday to conclude the home schedule. The 1-2 pitch with two outs. Church takes inside. Two balls, two strikes.
1: It's taken me a while, John, to respond to your question, but I just now got the feel about the attendance.
0: I wonder if you were counting each person
1: again.
0: I just didn't
1: want to be wrong on a big day like today. 40,387, that's my guess.
0: There's a swing and a foul ball over to the Cardinal dugout. 40,000 plus here at Busch Stadium. Really enjoying the festivities before the game. The 2006 World Champions on the field, seated alongside the Cardinals Hall of Famers. And
1: nice to see the bleachers filled too, isn't it?
0: It is. And the Cardinals leading 5-4 in the bottom of the eighth. The pitch. Church swings, lines a hit to right field. That's played by Braden Montgomery, holding at second base, Mason Wynn. Wynn singled up the middle. Church, a base hit. His third hit of the night. A single to right, getting Fermin to the plate. The Cardinals with a one-run lead. Jordan Hicks, former Cardinal, warming in the bullpen. He's coming in the game. Pitching change brought to you by Goodwill. We'll be right back.
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2: Hard throwing Jordan Hicks, former Cardinal. Since leaving the Cardinals, he has been a starter, and he has worked his way back into the bullpen with the Chicago White Sox. He's trying to put a stop to this uprising. Pair of singles with two outs, and the Cardinals leading by a run in the bottom of the eighth. Jose Fermin swings and fouls it off to the right. First pitch, 100-mile-an-hour fastball. What else would you expect from Jordan Hicks?
3: Yeah, he's back to that again. It was interesting when he went to the Giants and they wanted to make him a starter. He got his fastball down to about 91, 92. He was throwing sinkers and doing more kind of changing of speeds. He went to become a different kind of pitcher.
2: Fermin checks his swing, takes a 99-mile-an-hour pitch, back to over 99.5.
3: And he actually had a good start to that season in the Giants' rotation and then kind of fell back a little bit, and now he's back to the guy just bringing it.
2: One ball, one strike, two on with two outs. The pitch to Fermin, he takes outside, 2-1. Fermin's night, a sacrifice fly, his sixth of the year. He has a walk, a couple of strikeouts. 39 runs batted in. He's trying to pick up wind from second base. The pitch, that's popped up. Foul territory behind home plate, and Teal just gives it a look. 2-2. And Teal will throw a new ball to the mound to Jordan Hicks. Newcomb gave up a run with a hit. He walked one, struck out four. He was their opener, an inning and a third. Castillo, 2 2/3, three runs, four hits. He walked three, struck out two. Hagen Smith, two innings, he struck out three. The runners lead at first and second. Hicks with the pitch, and that's fouled off at the plate. After Hagen Smith, Grant Taylor, an inning and 2/3, three hits, one run so far on the home run given up to Bernal leading off this inning. A walk, three strikeouts. Wynn and Church belong to Grant Taylor. Right now, Grant Taylor is on the downside of this 5-4 game. George Soriano on the upside, with Riley O'Brien ready to come on, trying to save this one in the ninth inning. He'd like to have another run or two to work with. The pitch, a swing and a foul, a flat-footed swing at a pitch up at 100 miles an hour. And Fermin got the bat on it. He lives to see at least one more pitch.
3: It sounded like it was in the top of the zone, so that's where he swung the bat.
2: The left field corner is unguarded, playing in some and left, Sam Antonacci. The center fielder Peters shading this hitter toward right. The pitch outside, a full count. It's Wynn at second. Nathan Church at first base. They will be running on the 3-2 pitch to Jose Fermin with Ivan Herrera on deck. Three and two the count. The hard-throwing Hicks is ready from the belt. The runners lead. The runners go. The pitch in the dirt. And getting a glove on that one, keeping it from going to the backstop. Teal chases the ball up the third baseline, and the bases are loaded for Ivan Herrera. Herrera has been on with two walks tonight. He's 0-2 and 0-6 in the series. He was hit by a pitch last night for the 29th time this season and scored a run. Sitting on 64 RBIs, 16 home runs. The bases are loaded, two outs. The Cardinals lead by a slim run. The pitch, Herrera takes a strike. 101 on that pitch. Hicks from Houston, Texas. From the stretch. The pitch. A swing, and that ball is hit to right field, but right to Braden Montgomery.

0: Herrera is out. The Cardinals leave the bases loaded, but they took the lead on Leo Bernal's third home run leading off the eighth. Told him to go home for the night. Riley O'Brien is coming on to pitch the ninth. 5-4 Cardinals.
1: The pitch. Mason Wynn hits it hard. Deep left field. That ball's out of here.
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0: Oliver Marmol puts Victor Scott II in right field, Ramon Urias at third base, and Riley O'Brien on the mound. Riley taking over for George Soriano. The first pitch in the ninth inning is called a strike to Kyle Teal. O'Brien works out of the stretch with nobody on. The pitch. A swing and a miss. It's 0-2.
6: When Ollie did this last night, he put Urias in the first spot, which would be Baez's spot, and then Scott in Gorman's spot, which you can do when you bring in two guys. We'll see if that's what he's done here.
0: O'Brien with the two-strike pitch. And that was just off the outside corner. He was going for the kill, or at least hoping Teal might chase it. The Cardinals have a challenge left. The 1-2 pitch with nobody out in the ninth, and the Cardinals leading by one, way outside this time, 2-2. For O'Brien, a 3-7 record, a 3.97 ERA, 36 saves and 43 save opportunities. The opponents are batting 224 against him. The 2-2 pitch, ball three down and in. Just missed with ball one, but the next two have missed by plenty. O'Brien's 3-2 pitch, way outside, and after a two-strike count, that's a leadoff walk as we pause for an ID on the Cardinals Radio Network, powered by Graybar.
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0: Brenton Doyle is going to pinch run for Kyle Teal.
6: Shows how this game has changed. Jordan Hicks in the bottom half, Riley in the top half. Two guys that can throw 100. Both walked a guy late in the game on a 3-2 sweeper.
0: Doyle is the tying run at first base. Takes his lead. Burleson is holding. The batter's Miguel Vargas taking strike one. Doyle came to the White Sox from Colorado. He takes a good lead again. The pitch, a swing.

0: swing and a foul ball out of play off to the right. No play for Victor Scott the second as the ball gets over the screen. No balls, two strikes. Well, O'Brien had the upper hand on Kyle Teal and let him wriggle off the hook. Vargas one out of four with a run scored. Has struck out a couple of times tonight. The infield is a double play depth. Vargas has grounded into 11 double plays. 5-4 Cardinals, top of the ninth. Pickoff throw to first, and just back in safely, Brenton Doyle. Good quick feet. Strong move that time by O'Brien, made the play close. Doyle inches off to his lead. The pitch. Check swing. And a slider goes outside. One ball, two strikes. Murakami is on deck. From the belt, a look to first. The pitch on the way. And that is taken high for a ball and challenged by Leo Bernal. Bernal thinks that is strike three on Vargas. Is he right? He is. One out.
1: Oh, that's a great use of it right there.
0: Bernal hitting a home run to give the Cardinals the lead in the bottom of the eighth, and with a challenge on Vargas, gets a ball call overturned to strike three, one down. Munetaka Murakami. A strikeout, single run scored, a bases loaded walk for an RBI, and a ground out to first. Double play ball ends the game, and he has grounded into three of those this year. Pickoff throw to first, and just back in safely is Doyle.
1: Burley wants him to look at this.
0: The Cardinals are checking with the video room. A close play over at first, and the call is safe. And play on. Oh, the hand hit the bag, and that's when Burleson's glove hit Doyle's body. That close. Good quick move again by Riley O'Brien. O'Brien checks on first base. The pitch to Murakami is a strike on the inside corner. Murakami with 65 runs batted in, 31 homers and 14 doubles. From the stretch, a look to first, the kick, the pitch, a swing and a miss.
1: Whew.
0: Downer of a sweeper for strike two, 0-2 on Murakami. A very deep left field for Fermin. Back some in center, Nathan Church. Victor Scott the second, playing back in right field. The 0-2 pitch, way outside, one ball, two strikes. Top of the ninth inning, a leadoff walk to Kyle Teal. Lifted for pinch runner Brenton Doyle. Vargas was called out after a ball was challenged and called strike three. Moved to first and back in safely as Burleson dropped the ball, putting a tag on Doyle. And the first base umpire, Mike Estabrook, hustling to get into position to have a good view of the tag at first base. He's bearing down in the ninth inning. O'Brien checks over the shoulder at first base. From the stretch, the 1-2 pitch. The runner goes. Pitch out's called. Throw to second base. Out at second.
1: No, he dropped it.
0: Oh, the ball was dropped. And the tying run is at second base. A quick tag, and then the ball went free.
1: He would have been out. The tag was on him, but the ball popped out of the glove of Mason Wynn while he was making the tag. He put it on his back, and unfortunately, the ball slithered out.
0: The tying run is Doyle. The pitch, a swing and a miss, struck him out. Murakami is out number two.
1: I love the pitch out, by the way. How gutsy was that? To do a pitch out, and it almost worked.
0: Tying run at second, two outs. Former Cardinal Randall Grichuk has struck out, grounded into a double play, and struck out. Right-hander against right-hander. Started the season with the Yankees, now with the White Sox.

0: sweeper way outside fooled him. One ball, one strike. Riley O'Brien. His next pitch will be 17 in the ninth inning. Runner at second. Two outs. The fans standing at Busch Stadium. The pitch on the way. Grichuk swings and misses strike two. The White Sox are down to their last strike.
1: Have to throw that sweeper again, don't you?
0: Have to. The sweeper and the slider have looked pretty good for Riley O'Brien here in the ninth inning. 1-2 on Randall Grichuk. Runner at second. The pitch on the way. A swing and a line drive foul down the left field line. Got around early on the slider. Grichuk wearing number 34 on the White Sox black jersey. He steps in, not quite all the way back in the batter's box. Slightly open stance. Trenton Doyle leads at second. The Cardinals are up by a run with two outs in the ninth. And the 1-2 pitch to Grichuk. A swing and a fly ball. That's hit well to right field. Back goes Victor Scott. He's at the wall. And that ball is gone. That's a home run for Grichuk, giving the White Sox the lead in the ninth inning when they were down to their last strike. An opposite field home run off the bat of the former Cardinal puts the White Sox ahead in the top of the ninth inning. 6-5 Chicago.
1: Well, he came back with the fastball and Grichuk just dropped the bat head on it and took it the other way, and it was right in the corner, and Victor Scott just couldn't make the leap and the catch in the corner. Oh, what a big turnaround that is in the ninth. Down to their last strike.
0: We've seen that all too often here recently. Hudson is getting ready in the bullpen to pitch for the White Sox. The pitch, a swing and a ground ball to first. Burleson plays it, flips to O'Brien. That's out number three, but now the Cardinals face a do-or-die bottom of the ninth. So the White Sox have turned their nine around down to the last strike on a Grichuk homer. Chicago 6, the Cardinals 5.
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0: Jake Rogers is behind the plate, and Brian Hudson, a left-hander, is on the mound. The White Sox are up by one on a dramatic two-out, two-run homer by Randall Grichuk. And here is strike one on a sweeper over the outside corner to left-handed batting Alec Burleson.
1: And Jordan Walker's going to pinch hit for Victor Scott. He's in the on-deck circle.
0: Peters goes to left field. Doyle is in center. A swing and a foul out of play off to the left.

0: The home run by Grichuk quieted Busch Stadium. The Cardinals have been lifted by a Leo Bernal home run. That has been wiped out, a two-run shot by Grichuk. Here's a ball that is looped to third, and it's caught on the run by Miguel Vargas, one out. A broken bat pop-out by Burleson, one down. And here comes Jordan Walker. Walker irritated an ankle and was not in the lineup today, but available here off the bench in the ninth inning. With the game on the line, 28 homers, 100 RBIs for Walker. He takes outside a sweeper that doesn't break very much at all. From the stretch with nobody on, here is Hudson's pitch. Walker swings, fouling that off, and it's one ball, one strike. Victor Scott, the second, was in this spot. Now it's Walker pinch hitting. One ball, one strike. And on deck, Leo Bernal. The pitch on the way. Inside, 91 on the four-seam fastball, getting Walker off the plate. Now beware of the outside pitch on the next one, right, Ricky?
1: Yep, that's right.
0: That is pitching.
1: Hudson has been busy. Game 64 for him.
0: The 2-1. Walker rips an inside pitch foul off the screen down the left field line. That was a sweeper bearing in on him. Two balls, two strikes with one out. The Cardinals down by a run. It's Brian Hudson with Walker using the batter's timeout here. Now he's ready. Hudson with 2-2 the count. Walker the batter. The White Sox lefty pitches. Walker swings and misses a high fastball. And now the Cardinals are down to their last out. Leo Bernal gave the Cardinals a one-run lead until the 1-2 pitch Grichuk hit over the right field fence in the corner. Lifted the White Sox to the 6-5 lead they have now. They go on to win this game. They'll have a game and a half lead over the Guardians.
1: We've had too many of these lately, haven't we?
0: We have. The pitch, a swing, and a ground ball foul on the third base side. Strike one on Bernal. Bernal with a slightly open stance. He bats right-handed against the lefty Hudson. Hudson brings it in. A strike on the outside corner. Now the Cardinals are down to their last strike. Hudson leans against the rubber. His pitch in the dirt. One ball and two strikes. The White Sox have made six runs tonight on six hits. They've committed two errors, leaving nine on. The Cardinals are down to their last strike, trailing by a run in the bottom of the ninth inning. Hudson pitches. Bernal taps it, foul, stays alive. It was Randall Grichuk who put the White Sox ahead. He had struck out, hit into a double play, and struck out before hitting one out on a 1-2 pitch in the ninth. Leo Bernal, 1-for-4 with a home run. The 1-2 pitch. Inside, 2-2. 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

0: 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The 2-2 pitch with two outs in the ninth. Bernal grounds it to the shortstop. Acuna makes his throw, and that's it. The White Sox came back to win. They're a game and a half up on the Cleveland Guardians in the American League Central by coming back to beat the Cardinals on a Grichik home run in the ninth, 6-5. Ricky and I will talk about it after this.
1: Torrey swung on and a shot to right center field, and the Cardinals win!
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0: Ricky, you said it a moment ago. We've seen this all too often lately. A six-run outburst by the Giants on Wednesday to win in the eighth inning. The Cardinals with the team down to the last strike. I mean, it happened in Philadelphia, too, against Riley O'Brien. Happened again tonight. Grichik hit a two-run homer, and the White Sox made that stand up 6-5 in a game they had to win.
7: Yeah, and they certainly needed to win it, so they're going to be amped up about this. And the Cardinals were done in by a couple of former Cardinals in this game with Hill getting the victory, and he did that in relief. And, of course, it's Grichik getting the game winner. And, you know, I'm thinking about that ball that Grichik hit, those two pitches in that inning. It was actually Hicks. Jordan Hicks got the win. But the two-strike count, there were two pitches in a row that were not where they were supposed to be, and that's the difference between winning and losing. The hanging sweeper that he tried to finish the game with, he hung it, he pulled it foul. So then he decided not to repeat that pitch and go back to the fastball, but where you can't throw that is away to Grichik. You got to make him speed up his bat and try to throw it by him inside, in my mind, and I think he just missed his spot. So he missed his spot twice in a row. So again, Jordan Hicks the winner, Randall Grichik the big hit.
0: And the final, the White Sox over the Cardinals tonight, 6-5 with that Grichik two-run homer in the ninth inning. Our play of the game is presented by Marriott St. Louis Grand. 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We'll hear that when we come back.
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5: Well, it was some kind of day with the Cardinals Hall of Fame ceremony with Pujols, along with Molina and Schurdel going into the Hall of Fame. And then it was quite a game. A lot of pitchers used in this one with a couple of openers, Sean Newcomb for the White Sox, Kyle Leahy for the Cardinals. And in the end, it was a former Cardinal, Randall Grichuk, who put the White Sox over the top. Now, in the eighth inning, Leo Bernal led off the inning for the Cardinals, hitting a home run to right field. With the one-run lead, there was a runner on second base for the White Sox in the ninth inning. Two outs, Grichuk at the plate for the play of the game presented by Marriott St. Louis Grand. Brenton Doyle leads at second. The Cardinals are up by a run with two outs in the ninth. And the 1-2 pitch to Grichuk. A swing and a fly ball. That's hit well to right field. Back goes Victor Scott. He's at the wall, and that ball is gone. That's a home run for Grichuk, giving the White Sox the lead in the ninth inning when they were down to their last strike. Unbelievable. Randall Grichuk, he got the game-winning home run. Jordan Hicks pitched a third of an inning. He got the last out of the Cardinal half of the eighth to pick up the victory. He's 3-2. O'Brien, the loser, drops to 3-8. Brian Hudson saved his eighth game. A three-hour, 11-minute game, 40,387 tickets sold. Tomorrow, it's Michael McGreevy. He's going for his seventh win, 6-9. TBA right now for the White Sox. 12:20 for our pregame show, 105. Ricky will go over the lineups. I'll bring you the first pitch at 1:15. We hope you'll join us then. But the White Sox turn back the Cardinals tonight, 6-5. On behalf of our producer-engineer, Jim Jackson, James O'Sullivan in the St. Louis studio, Emma Kincannon, our booth assistant, Joe Pott is coming up with the postgame show. And for Ricky Horton, Mike Claiborne, I'm John Rooney. Good night from Busch Stadium.
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still a disappointing night here at Busch Stadium as the Cardinals fall to the White Sox in game two of this three-game set, 6-5. Least disappointing on the field as far as that goes. It was a good night. Otherwise, a big crowd in the house. Of course, Hall of Fame induction night as Albert Pujols and Yadier Molina both go into the Cardinals Hall of Fame. I'm Joe Pott. This is the Mercy Cardinals postgame show. We'll talk all about this one and how it went down. In fact, we'll recap it with the highlights coming up in our second segment. We'll hear

0: from the Cards manager, Oliver Marble. We'll get some reaction from the Cardinals clubhouse and get you set up for Sunday's series finale. It's all coming up here on the Mercy Cardinals postgame show on the Cardinals Radio Network, powered by Graybar.
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0: Joe Pott back at Busch Stadium as the Mercy Cardinals postgame show continues here on the Cardinals Radio Network. 6-5 the final tonight. White Sox win it over the Redbirds. White Sox go to 76-72. Cards now 73-76. Let's recap things with the highlights, starting with the pitching matchup. And it was a matchup of a couple of openers, essentially. Kyle Leahy for the Cards, not going to go long in this one. Sean Newcomb, an opener for sure for the White Sox. In the first, it started with a base hit after a little bit of a delay. First pitch came at 6:37 thanks to an extra long speech by Yadier Molina as he went into the Cardinals Hall of Fame. And after that delay, Sam Antonacci sent a little flare into right center field to start the game with a base hit. A ground out, a strikeout, and then it's Murakami at the plate facing the Cardinals starter, Kyle Leahy.
11: Leahy with a runner on second. Strike three called. Leahy struck out Vargas and Murakami, leaving Antonacci in scoring position.
0: So he gets out of things there. Cardinals go pretty quiet in the first inning against Newcomb. Burleson walked with two outs, but he struck out the side. Newcomb did, that is. We go to the second inning, and it's a 1-2-3 inning for Kyle Leahy, including a strikeout of Tristan Peters. Second inning for the Cards, a little bit different. Leo Bernal strikes out to start the inning before Nolan Gorman sends one into right for a base hit. That is the end of the night for

0: or Sean Newcomb. He has lifted for Luis Castillo, and that's when things get fun for the Redbirds. Thomas Sejacy followed with a base hit. Mason Wynn is next as Wynn faces Castillo.
1: Gorman is the lead runner over at third. Mason Wynn hits it hard, and it's fair down the left field line, rolling to the corner. Gorman scores. Here is Sejacy coming around third. He's being waved in. 2-0 Cardinals on a double by Mason Wynn, breaking out of an 0-for-14.
0: Whipped it right inside the third base bag to put the cards on the board. Nathan Church is next to the plate.
1: There's a swing and a line drive into right field, sinking in for a base hit. That's played on a hop by Braden Montgomery, holding over at third base is Wynn. And the throw comes in and gets away, but backed up by Castillo.
0: It's an 11-game hitting streak now for Nathan Church as he keeps the inning going, keeps the line moving, as John would say. Top of the order coming up, Jose Fermin.
1: Fermin swings and gets the ball in the air to center field. Coming on, Peters makes the catch. Wynn tags. The throw coming in is cut off. The Cardinals lead 3-0. 6 sacrifice flies for Fermin and 39 runs batted in.
0: So a 3-run inning for the Cards. They lead it 3-0 as we go to the top of the third inning. A comebacker, if you will, right to a Leahy to start the inning. It actually goes off of Leahy. It's fielded by Mason Wynn. They retire Colson Montgomery. Braden Montgomery grounds out to the right side. Antonacci singles with two outs, but then it's Kyle Teal to face the Cardinals starter, and he strikes out. He is called out on strikes. Fourth strikeout of the night for Kyle Leahy. Sends us to the bottom of the third inning. In the bottom of the third, Cardinals go quietly against Castillo. A couple of flyouts and a ground out, and we're off to the fourth inning. New pitcher now for the Redbirds as Leahy exits 3 scoreless innings. He struck out 4. He gave up a couple of hits. Cooper Jerpy takes over on the mound for the Cards. Immediately strikes out Miguel Vargas to start the fourth inning. But Murakami reaches with a base hit before it is a pinch hitter into the game, and that is Randall Grichuk, and Grichuk then strikes out swinging. So 2 quick outs and a runner at first base before Tristan Peters hits. Peters is hit by the pitch. Chase Medroth follows. He walks, and now all of a sudden the bases are loaded for the White Sox as Jerpy faces Colson Montgomery.
2: It's a 3-1 count with the bases loaded. Montgomery at the plate, and that's high, ball 4. He walked it. The 3-1 pitch missed, and that'll bring in a run, and it's now 3-1 St. Louis. And only one hit in the inning for the White Sox.
0: Braden Montgomery was out swinging, and so he strikes out the side, but he gives up that run after a couple of walks and a hit batter in the inning. It's a 3-1 game. In the bottom of the fourth inning, the Cards looking to get that run back. Nolan Gorman walks to start the fourth inning before Thomas Sejacy lines out, but he lines out to third base, and Miguel Vargas's throw back to first, looking to double up Nolan Gorman, gets by first, sends Gorman to second base. Mason Wynn strikes out looking before Nathan Church comes back to the plate.
2: Payoff pitch coming up to Church on its way, and that's hit hard down the right field line. That's going to be fair, and it's going to bounce off the wall in right field. Scoring from second is Gorman. Into second is Church, and the Cardinals lead 4-1. RBI number 50 for Nathan Church.
0: 2 hits for Church now, and the Cardinals get that run right back. We go to the bottom, the top of the fifth inning, and it's the top of the White Sox lineup. It's still Cooper Jerpy, who walks Antonacci to start the inning. Then he walks Kyle Teal. Then Miguel Vargas sends a little flare into center field, and just like that, the bases are loaded for Murakami, and the Cardinals looking at trying to keep the White Sox off the board.
1: The 3-2 pitch to the left-handed power hitter. Inside, and that's ball 4. Just missed it. That's a bases-loaded walk. It's a 2-run game again. 4-2 Cardinals.
0: Second one issued by Cooper Jerpy in his time in there. So the bases remain loaded for Randall Grichuk.
1: The pitch. Ground ball to the shortstop. Wynn to second out. On to first. Bounces. And Burleson takes it in nicely to get the double play as a run scores.
0: It's a 1-run game all of a sudden here in the fifth inning. Tristan Peters now trying to tie this game.
1: And there's a drive toward the gap in left center field. Church on the run, and he can't catch it. We have a tie game. The ball gets down. The throw.

0: goes into second. The tag out at second base. Peters is called out, trying to advance.
1: Great throw by Nathan Church, who spun and fired a strike to second base to get Peters, but he does tie the game with the base hit initially, so it is a 4-4 game as we go to the bottom of the fifth inning. Hagen Smith takes over for the White Sox. He retires the Cardinals in order in the bottom of the fifth inning. Top of the sixth inning, Cardinals go to the bullpen. In fact, Gastelum came on to finish the fifth inning. He is still on in the sixth inning. He retires Chase Medroth before they go back to the pen. Justin Brule hits a batter before a couple of ground balls and a strikeout gets him out of the sixth inning. Bottom of the sixth, Cardinals go in order against Hagen Smith. Again, a couple more strikeouts, and he has two perfect innings. Seventh inning, new pitcher for the Cards. It's Ryan Stanek. Stanek gets Grichuk to strike out. A ground out and a fly out. Pretty good inning there in the seventh inning. Bottom of the seventh, Cards get a one-out walk as they face Grant Taylor, but they can't do anything with it. Herrera's left on base, two strikeouts in the inning, and it remains a 4-4 game. We go to the eighth inning, and in the eighth, the Cardinals send George Soriano to the mound. Soriano gets a fly ball, a strikeout, a couple of walks before he faces the top of the order, Antonacci with a runner on base. Two on base, as a matter of fact.
0: And the runners lead from first and second. The pitch. A swing, and the ball is hit to third. Picked on a hop by Gorman. He throws him out. The White Sox leave two on. That was a good reaction and a good play by Gorman in on the grass.
2: Saved a run is what he did.
1: It was a good play. He made a short hop on a pick and threw out Antonacci to send this one to the bottom of the eighth inning. Still a 4-4 game. And it is still Grant Taylor as he starts the eighth inning. And he starts the eighth inning with Cards catcher Leo Bernal.
0: The 1-2 pitch. Bernal whacks it into right field. It's hit deep back to the wall, and it's a gunner. Bernal gives the Cardinals the lead. That was out of here quick as a hiccup. His third home run of the year.
1: Just a line drive shot for Leo Bernal. 421 feet, 106 miles an hour off the bat, and the Cardinals take the lead 5-4. They get a couple more base runners. Mason Wynn singles with two outs. Nathan Church singles with two outs. That's his third hit of the game. Jose Fermin walks as he faces a new pitcher. Jordan Hicks into the game walks Jose Fermin to load the bases there in the eighth inning before Ivan Herrera flies out to end the eighth, leaving three on. But the Cardinals with a lead going into the ninth, and they send Riley O'Brien to the mound to start the ninth inning. It's Kyle Teal first. He walks. Pinch runner Brenton Doyle takes over at first base. Doyle is on at first as Miguel Vargas faces the Cardinals closer, Riley O'Brien.
0: From the belt, a look to first. The pitch on the way. And that is taken high for a ball and challenged by Leo Bernal. Bernal thinks that is strike three on Vargas. Is he right? He is. One out.
1: Murakami is next, and at one point, Doyle takes off for second base. He steals second base. The throw was there. It was a pitch out by Riley O'Brien and Leo Bernal. Bernal's throw was there. The ball was dropped as Mason Wynn put the tag on Brenton Doyle. So he's on at second base before Murakami strikes out.
0: The tying run is Doyle. The pitch, a swing and a miss, struck him out. Murakami is out number two.
1: So a key play there, it could have potentially been game over right then. Instead, Randall Grichuk comes back to the plate, and Grichuk is hitting with two strikes on him here as he faces O'Brien.
0: Brenton Doyle leads at second. The Cardinals are up by a run with two outs in the ninth, and the 1-2 pitch to Grichuk. A swing and a fly ball. That's hit well to right field. Back goes Victor Scott. He's at the wall, and that ball is gone. That's a home run for Grichuk, giving the White Sox the lead in the ninth inning when they were down to their last strike. An opposite field home run off the bat of the former Cardinal puts the White Sox ahead in the top of the ninth inning. 6-5 Chicago.
1: Right into the corner, big two-run home run to make it 6-5 in favor of the White Sox. Bottom nine, the White Sox send out Brian Hudson. He faces Alec Burleson, gets him to pop out. Jordan Walker pinch hits. He strikes out. Leo Bernal is...

0: the final hope for the Redbirds. They trail by a run.
1: The 2-2 pitch with two outs in the ninth. Bernal grounds it to the shortstop. Acuna makes his throw, and that's it. The White Sox came back to win. They're a game and a half up on the Cleveland Guardians in the American League Central by coming back to beat the Cardinals on a Grichuk home run in the ninth, 6-5.
0: Heartbreaker there for the Redbirds, 6-5 the final. The Cardinals out hit the White Sox tonight, 8-6. The White Sox have a couple of errors. The Cardinals won themselves. Both teams leave nine runners on base. The White Sox go 3 of 11 with runners in scoring position. The Cards go 3 of 7 with runners in scoring position. Former Cardinal Jordan Hicks gets the win. He's 3-2. Riley O'Brien is now 3-8 with the loss. His ERA to 4.20. Brian Hudson picks up his 8th save of the year. Took 3 hours, 11 minutes to complete it. 40,387 paid to see it here at Busch Stadium. Second largest crowd of the year here at Busch. 6-5, the final score. We'll take a break. We'll come back. We'll tell you about our players of the game after this on the Cardinals Radio Network, powered by Graybar.
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0: Mercy Cardinals postgame show rolls on here from Busch Stadium. Cards fall tonight to the White Sox by a final of 6-5. Joe Pott with you as we tell you about this one and we tell you about our players of the game here in this one. For the Cards, I'm going with the Cards center fielder Nathan Church. 3 hits tonight. He extends his hitting streak to 11 games. He drives in a run in the fourth inning tonight with honorable mention going to Leo Bernal with a big home run late. And for the game and for the White Sox, it's got to be the former Cardinal Randy.

0: Grichuk. He essentially drove in a run in the fifth inning. You don't get an RBI for grounding into a double play, but he put the ball in play and a run came home. And then he hits the two-run home run game decider in the ninth inning. So Randall Grichuk gets my nod there for player of the game. Take another break. Come back. 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
0: We're back inside Busch Stadium as the Cardinals fall here tonight to the White Sox by a final of 6-5. Joe Pott with you as we take a look at some other scores around Major League Baseball tonight. We told you already that the Cubs beat the Pirates earlier today 4-3. Another one that concerns the Cardinals, if you're still looking at the wild card race, which they are. San Diego beats the Giants tonight 7-6. Marlins fall to the, they beat the Dodgers. Check that. They beat the Dodgers 4-3 tonight in Miami. The Diamondbacks do fall by a final of 6-2. Another National League Central score. The Brewers again, up over the Reds. 13-9 the final. 93rd win of the season for the Milwaukee Brewers. So, some scores for you there. Now let's hear from the Cards manager, Oliver Marmol, as he, talks about the, what the difference was in this game, and you'll hear that first question.
12: The result of the Grichuk at bat is what it is. If the walks throughout that game, that process-wise, kind of lead to a number of their runs scoring. Is that where maybe some of the frustration comes from your end?
13: Correct. Yeah.
12: I guess started with Jerpy. I mean, that's obviously a very different thing than we saw the last time he was out there. The conditions were what they were. What do you

0: from how that looked?
1: Yeah, it's going to happen from time to time. And that's part of his development, and we're going to have to stick with it. Anytime he's in there, you got to keep the threshold of 50 to 75 pitches in order for him to maintain what he's done in the minor leagues. That's the way we're piggybacking him. So there's going to be days that look like that, and he's got to work through it and find a way out of it. It's unfortunate when it happens. Obviously, that's the last thing you want to have to go through, but it's part of his development. He's got a high ceiling with good swing and this stuff, but he's going to have to control the strike zone.
0: What do you see from that creature, Gavetti? That last pitch is, it's on the edge of the zone. Maybe it's a little bit much of the plate. It's a little below where Riley's at, usually velo-wise. What do you take away from that?
1: Yeah, there's different ways of attacking that one.
2: Yeah. How do you see Leahy in the three innings he had today?
1: Doing a nice job. Had everything working. Sinker was good, fastball was good, his secondary stuff was really good. We're continuing to take him in those three innings stints. We've talked enough about it, so did a phenomenal job in the three innings of work.
0: Doesn't work out this way, obviously, but for Bernal to keep coming up in these spots and to keep having these opportunities.
1: Yeah, that would have been a cool moment, right? Especially in front of this crowd, for him to be playing at home for his first homestand, and big swing right there for a homer. I wish we would have been able to keep the lead, shake hands, and get the hell out of here.
3: Cardinals manager Oliver Marmol summing it up right there, and that is obviously not how it happened. Would have been nice, Leo Bernal with the late home run, but the White Sox with a later home run, and the former Cardinal Randall Grichuk instead wins it for Chicago. Let's keep things going with the postgame. Let's hear a little bit from the Cards starting pitcher tonight, Kyle Leahy, and it's been this way for now the last four or five starts. It has been short starts for Kyle Leahy. They have purposely been doing that. They are limiting his pitch count. They are limiting his innings. But he talked about really just trying to make the most out of the starts that he gets.
4: And the odds there, but there's a lot of value in taking everything and going out there as hard as you can. And whether that's whatever it might be, just learning everything you can and giving it your all every time you're out there, because this game's no guarantee, right? And we're not very lucky to be here, and we've all worked really hard to be here, and there's no sense in not giving it your all every time you're out there. So that's my stance on that.
5: Riley's had the best year of his career, all-star, 36 saves, but he's also had some real gut punches. How do you guys pick him up? How do you keep reminding him that he's your guy?
4: I mean, like I kind of just said, baseball is a really hard game, and I think when everybody showed up to spring training, we knew there were going to be some tough moments, and those come with as attacks of playing this game, and I think when someone has as good a stuff as Riley has and whatnot, you just have to fall back on what you do and the talent that you do have, and just believe in that, and obviously we're all here for him too. We all believe in him, and honestly probably we all believe in him more than he believes in his own ex-office arms. That's no jab at him, but that's how it is for me. There's, for all of us, there's probably a lot more belief in yourself when things are going bad from other people than yourself. And that's just kind of the nature of baseball. It's a roller coaster mentally, and we're all just trying to stay as level as we can for the whole season.
6: Now we've seen just Leo offensively really stand out. I mean, as a pitcher and just working with him, having him behind the plate, what are some of the things that stand out to you and just seeing a rookie catcher back there and what he does well?
4: I think he's been awesome. I think he showed up day one and came right to me and asked me what I like to do and how I like to approach games, and we had a great conversation, and I think he's very advanced for his age and his amount of time here and all that, and he's only going to get better, so I'm super happy for him, and I'm super, you know, just, I'll be his biggest fan too. I mean, he's going to help me a ton out on the mound, as most catchers do, so I think in the short time we've worked together, it's been awesome, and I think it's only going to grow from there.
3: Cardinals pitcher Kyle Leahy talking after the game and speaking very highly of his catcher, Leo Bernal. We'll hear from Leo Bernal when we come back. We'll take one final break, finish things up here on the Mercy Cardinals postgame show. We're coming right back on the Cardinals Radio Network, powered by Graybar.
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8: Joe Pott back at Busch Stadium as we continue on the Mercy Cardinals post-game show. I want to let you hear from Leo Bernal, who at one point looked like he might be the hero of tonight's game. An eighth-inning home run to give the Redbirds the lead. Unfortunately, things changed pretty quick when the Cards gave up a two-run home run to former Cardinal Randall Grichuk, and that finished off the Redbirds tonight 6-5. And that's where we start with Leo Bernal. He was asked about the change in emotion in tonight's game.
9: Realmente parte del juego, ¿sabes? 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
10: Yeah, you know, basically it's part of the game, you know, you gotta know how to handle that. I don't think he made a really good contact, but the ball went out, nothing that we can do, and at the end of the day, we just gotta keep competing.
11: That was 98 at the top of the zone. Is he likes to use those quick hands to get the pitches that were up there? Oh, 1-2, high pitch.
9: Es parte del secreto de ese picheo ahí arriba. No, obviamente sabemos que un tipo con mucha velocidad, ponerlo simple siempre fue la meta, tener un swing corto y obviamente lo conecté en la maceta que al final del día buscamos el contacto de calidad y se fue la pelota.
10: It's part of the secret, but yeah, those pitches up there, I was just trying to make it really simple to put the barrel on the ball and the ball went out.
12: You know, it came in a loss, but what do you hope to hold on to from that moment of going home?
9: Repítela, ¿qué dices?
12: Pues vino un partido.

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2: It's not the same like when you have a good game and you win the game, then when you have a good game and you lose the game, because the team go first. And the moment when we lose the game, like even if I have a good game, I don't feel right, I don't feel good. We lost the game, and that's the most important thing that we came here to this stadium to try to win, and that's why it's not the same.
3: That's Cardinals catcher Leo Bernal. That is Kleiniger Turan. I would imagine it is. I don't know 100%, but I believe that's Kleiniger Turan translating that for Leo Bernal. Tough night all the way around for the Cards, but they've got the opportunity to win the series still tomorrow afternoon. They have a 1:15 game here tomorrow afternoon as they finish things off with the White Sox. The homestand continues after that, but tomorrow the last of the series. Michael McGreevy will go for the Cards tomorrow. He's 6-9 with a 3.92 ERA. Still to be decided for the Chicago White Sox tomorrow. 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As you take a look, Brian Baker in Tampa Bay, 40 saves. Mason Miller and Riley O'Brien are tied for the National League lead. They both have 36 saves. Cade Smith as well actually has 36 in Cleveland. David Bednar has 33. So does Aroldis Chapman. So does Louis Varland. And that is the top five as far as the saves leaderboard is concerned. 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We are Missouri Farm Bureau Insurance, and we've got Missouri covered. Again, tomorrow afternoon, it's a 1:15 first pitch. We'll have pregame for you coming up at 12:20 in the afternoon. Final game between the Cards and the White Sox. My thanks to the voice of the Cardinals, John Rooney, to Rick Horton, to Mike Claiborne, to Jim Jackson, and to Emmett Kincannon, all upstairs here in the booth. My man, James O'Sullivan, back in our flagship studios in St. Louis. Could not have done it without him. I'm Joe Pott. Tomorrow again is a 1:15 first pitch, 12:20 with the pregame show. This has been the Mercy Cardinals postgame show, and this is the Cardinals Radio Network powered by Graybar.
4: Here's a look at your forecast. Mainly cloudy skies expected tonight with a slight chance of thunderstorms. Lows dip down to about 61. Chance of thunderstorms tomorrow. High temperatures reach up to 70. Overcast. Cloudy skies tomorrow night. Slight chance for storms. Lows dip down to about 60. 84 Monday with a chance of thunderstorms. 80 Tuesday. Storms continue. I'm staff meteorologist Derek Height. Right now, it's 64 degrees.
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1: NBC News Radio. I'm Rob Martier. President Trump is in Ireland, where he met with leaders ahead of a major weekend golf tournament. Meeting with the Irish Prime Minister earlier today in Dublin, Trump said he would love to see a united Ireland. The president added that he thinks it's going to happen eventually. His remarks come 2 weeks after new British Prime Minister Andy Burnham flatly rejected holding a referendum on Northern Ireland leaving the United Kingdom. Trump is also attending the 2026 Irish Open Golf Tournament, which wraps up Sunday at his course in Dunburg. Commerce Secretary Howard Lutnick says President Trump's proposed $5,000 dividend checks for adults would not come from tax money. Lutnick made the comment while speaking with NBC News. He also claimed that they can earn the money that Donald Trump wants to pay out. Trump said during the Republican National Committee's first midterm convention that the checks will be given out if Republicans retain Congress in the November midterms. Americans may have a shorter work week if a new bill introduced in Congress somehow passes. Lisa Carton explains.
2: The 32-Hour Work Week Act, introduced this week by Senator Bernie Sanders and Representative Mark Takano, would slowly lower the overtime threshold from the current 40 hours a week to 32. The act would also look to prevent employers from cutting workers' pay or benefits in response to the proposed reduction in work hours. Hours worked past 32 hours require compensation at time and a half, and hours past 40 hours will require double time. I'm Lisa Carton.
1: The NFL is kicking off its first Sunday of the season with 13 games. The Baltimore Ravens head to Indiana to take on the Colts, while the Pittsburgh Steelers host the Atlanta Falcons. Later in the day, the Green Bay Packers face the Minnesota Vikings in Minneapolis. Sunday night primetime features the Dallas Cowboys and the New York Giants from MetLife Stadium. The Denver Broncos visit the Kansas City Chiefs Monday night to round out week one. 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
4: And we thank you for joining us for News Check on Regional Radio. Warrants been issued in Davies County for a Jamesport man for two felony burglary charges and for stealing. A complaint filed with the court requesting a warrant accuses Brian W. McGuire of Jamesport with two counts of Class D second-degree felony burglary and two counts of misdemeanor stealing. The probable cause statement supporting the charge says a victim reported to the Davies County Sheriff's Department that empty totes and a tote lid from the porch of the subject's house had been stolen. He also produced videos from August 28th, which allegedly showed McGuire on the porch of the house in the early morning. More videos showed McGuire on the porch Thursday. When questioned during the investigation, McGuire produced the stolen items, which included a card table, two black totes, and a yellow tote lid. He allegedly admitted to taking the items from the porch, and he also admitted to hiding the items across town in some weeds before the officer spoke to him. The warrant was issued on Friday. The Caldwell County Sheriff's Department says a 38-year-old Cameron man was arrested on the grounds of the Hamilton School District campus on Saturday morning. The arrest was the result of an altercation at the Hamilton football field. The Caldwell County Sheriff's Department says the man brandished a firearm and threatened to kill several individuals. Eventually, the man left the scene but was stopped by an on-duty deputy near the intersection of North Gallatin and 8th Street in Hamilton. The arrest was made by the Caldwell County Sheriff's Department and the Missouri State Highway Patrol, and he was placed into the custody of the Caldwell County Detention Center. The Caldwell County Sheriff's Department lists the

0: 38-year-old Randy K. Saltz on their inmate roster on charges which include second-degree assault and unlawful use of a weapon. Hamilton School Superintendent Dr. Billy McGraw thanked the Caldwell County Sheriff's Department and the Missouri State Highway Patrol for their quick response to the situation and for making the arrest without incident. She also says the professionalism and the prompt response of law enforcement to ensure the safety of everyone involved is also appreciated. 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
2: Here's a look at your forecast. Mainly cloudy skies expected tonight, with a slight chance of thunderstorms. Lows dip down to about 61. Chance of thunderstorms tomorrow. High temperatures reach up to 70. Overcast. Cloudy skies tomorrow night. Slight chance for storms. Lows dip down to about 60. 84 Monday with a chance of thunderstorms. 80 Tuesday. Storms continue. I'm Staff Meteorologist Derek Height. Right now, it's 64 degrees.

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2: Here's a look at your forecast. Mainly cloudy skies expected overnight with a slight chance for storms. Lows dip down to about 61. Cloudy Sunday, chance for storms. High temperatures reach up to 70. Overcast Sunday night, slight chance of thunderstorms. Lows around 60. Chance for storms Monday and Tuesday. Mid-80s Monday, upper 70s by Tuesday. I'm staff meteorologist Derek Height. Currently, it's 63 degrees.
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1: NBC News Radio, I'm Rob Martier. A federal judge has ruled that the Trump administration broke the law by ordering the Federal Emergency Management Agency to cut its workforce in half. A U.S. district judge in San Francisco issued the decision late Friday. The judge said the Department of Homeland Security acted unlawfully by seizing FEMA's authority and requiring the agency to cut thousands of disaster response jobs. While FEMA is a part of DHS, a federal law adopted after Hurricane Katrina in 2005, says the department may not substantially reduce FEMA's authorities, responsibilities, or functions. Senator Ted Cruz says he's willing to support President Trump's proposal to give $5,000 payments to U.S. adults as long as they only go to people who work and pay taxes. The Texas Republican told Fox News that his support depends on how it's structured and says he thinks they should be incentivizing work. The proposal is facing strong pushback from both sides of the aisle. A man who ran onto the field at Yankee Stadium waving a Palestinian flag during the Yankees-Mets Subway Series opener on 9/11 is facing misdemeanor charges. Lisa Salvati reports.
2: Police say 38-year-old Kelly Marcucci of Long Island stormed the field during the seventh inning of the Yankees-Mets game. Police say Marcucci charged the field at exactly 9:11 p.m. before getting tackled by security. Fans then chanted USA. Before the game, Marcucci allegedly went on a tirade on social media about capitalism, Saudi Arabia, and 9/11, and President Trump.
1: An alleged trespasser was stopped on the property of former Vice President Kamala Harris on Friday. According to multiple reports, the woman tried to enter the Malibu property. Security stopped the woman before notifying the Los Angeles County Sheriff's Department. She reportedly agreed to leave and was not arrested. Harris and her husband were not home at the time. Rob Martier, NBC News Radio.
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4: And we thank you for joining us for a news check on Regional Radio. Missouri had the seventh lowest cost of living in the United States for the second quarter 2026, according to the Missouri Economic Research and Information Center. Cost of living index for each state is created where the indices of various categories are averaged from participating cities and other metropolitan areas of the state. Missouri's cost of living index, 88.2. Any score under 100 is considered the average for the United States. Missouri's housing index, 77.7. Transportation index, 85.3. Miscellaneous index, 92.6. Utilities index, 94. Grocery index, 95.3. Iowa had the third lowest cost of living in the second quarter of 2026. Iowa's overall index at 86.1. Iowa's housing index was 70.6. Utility index, 81.7. Miscellaneous index, 93.4. Transportation index at 93.5. The grocery index of 96.2. Oklahoma had the lowest cost of living index among the country's 50 states with 83. Alabama second, Iowa third, West Virginia, then Kansas, Mississippi, and then Missouri. The five most expensive states to live in the country include

0: included New York, the District of Columbia, California, Massachusetts, and Hawaii. Hawaii's cost of living index, 185.8. Two vehicles totaled. The driver and a 12-year-old girl were taken to the hospital after an accident on Friday morning in Grundy County. The Highway Patrol reports the accident happened at an entrance to a private drive in Galt off Highway 6. A 17-year-old female driver from Galt failed to yield while exiting a private drive onto Missouri Highway 6 and was hit by a Jeep driven by a 53-year-old female from Trenton. The 17-year-old vehicle was hit in its passenger side. Both the vehicles stayed on their wheels. The 53-year-old female driver from Trenton and a 12-year-old female minor from Galt were taken to the hospital for minor injuries, but the Grundy County EMS and the Galt Fire Department supported the two Highway Patrol troopers with the accident's investigation. 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
2: Here's a look at your forecast. Mainly cloudy skies expected overnight with a slight chance for storms. Lows dip down to about 61. Cloudy Sunday, chance for storms. High temperatures reach up to 70. Overcast Sunday night, slight chance of thunderstorms, lows around 60. Chance for storms Monday and Tuesday. Mid-80s Monday, upper 70s by Tuesday. I'm staff meteorologist Derek Height. Currently, it's 63 degrees.
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1: Here's a look at your forecast. Mainly cloudy skies expected overnight with a slight chance for storms. Lows dip down to about 61. Cloudy Sunday, chance for storms. High temperatures reach up to 70. Overcast Sunday night, slight chance of thunderstorms. Lows around 60. Chance for storms Monday and Tuesday. Mid-80s Monday, upper 70s by Tuesday. I'm staff meteorologist Derek Height. Right now, it's 61 degrees.
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1: NBC News Radio, I'm Jim Forbes. President Trump is in Ireland, where he met with leaders ahead of a major weekend golf tournament. Meeting with the Irish Prime Minister in Dublin, Trump said he would love to see a united Ireland. The president added he thinks it's, quote, going to happen eventually. His remarks come 2 weeks after new British Prime Minister Andy Burnham flatly rejected holding a referendum on Northern Ireland leaving the United Kingdom. A federal judge has ruled that the Trump administration broke the law by ordering the Federal Emergency Management Agency to cut its workforce in half. A U.S. district judge in San Francisco issued the decision late Friday. The judge said the Department of Homeland Security acted unlawfully by seizing FEMA's authority and requiring the agency to cut thousands of disaster response jobs. While FEMA is part of DHS, a federal law adopted after Hurricane Katrina in 2005 says the department may not substantially reduce FEMA's authorities, responsibilities, or functions. Several large companies are reportedly planning health benefit cutbacks in 2027. Rob Martier has this story.
2: Walt Disney, Bloomberg, Starbucks, Deloitte, and the city of Dallas are among those expected to trim healthcare spending next year. Consulting firm PwC says health plans are projecting the highest medical cost to rise 9% in 2027. Insurer Aon predicted higher costs, with U.S. employer healthcare costs rising 9.5% next year. That would push average costs over $19,000 per employee.
1: And a severe weather threat is taking aim at parts of the southeast this weekend. Heavy rain is expected along the Gulf Coast and Central Florida, raising the risk of flash flooding. I'm Jim Forbes.
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4: And we thank you for joining us for a news check on regional radio. Maryville residents being sought as the subject of a criminal warrant in Nottoway County. Larry Nelson Holbrook is charged with felony burglary and misdemeanor stealing by the Nottoway County Prosecuting Attorney's Office. The charge stems from the investigation of a burglary called in by a resident. A probable cause statement says the resident had called in mid-August about money missing from his residence. The victim of the alleged burglary eventually obtained surveillance equipment, which identified movement in the apartment, a male moving through the living room of the apartment, opening the front door of the apartment, and exiting the apartment. The male was eventually questioned by the officer since he was wearing similar clothes to the individual found in surveillance. The probable cause statement says Holbrook admitted to taking money from the residence. A warrant includes second-degree felony burglary and misdemeanor stealing. The bond set at $5,000. An Oregon, Missouri resident has also made an initial appearance in Nottoway County Court and is facing felony DWI following an injury accident in Maryville in August. Megan Page Marked was allegedly involved in an early morning injury accident in Maryville, which was observed by a Maryville police officer after failing to completely merge into a turning lane, hitting a curb and the base of a stoplight and an intersection in South Main in a private drive. Two passengers in the vehicle were observed with blood coming from their noses. One of the passengers also suggested to have

0: back pain. The subject and the driver of the vehicle also went unconscious and unresponsive for about 2 minutes before Nottoway County ambulance arrived. The felony charge includes DWI physical injury. There's also a misdemeanor charge of operating a motor vehicle in a careless and imprudent manner involving an accident. The next scheduled appearance in Nottoway County Court is October 6th. Stephon Noel Moore of East St. Louis, Illinois is now also facing felony charges of possession of a controlled substance for an incident investigated in early August. He'll have an initial appearance in Nottoway County on October 6th. 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
2: Here's a look at your forecast. Mainly cloudy skies expected overnight with a slight chance for storms. Lows dip down to about 61. Cloudy Sunday, chance for storms. High temperatures reach up to 70. Overcast Sunday night, slight chance of thunderstorms. Lows around 60. Chance for storms Monday and Tuesday. Mid-80s Monday, upper 70s by Tuesday. I'm Staff Meteorologist Derek Height. Right now, it's 61 degrees.
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0: Here's a look at your forecast. Lows around 61.
1: Overnight, under partly cloudy skies.
0: High of 69, Sunday. Cloudy skies expected Sunday night. Slight chance of thunderstorms. Lows level off around 60. Mid-80s Monday with a chance of thunderstorms. Turning much cooler Tuesday with highs in the mid-70s. Chance for storms continues. I'm staff meteorologist Derek Height. Right now, it's 60 degrees.
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ranch hand in a pinch, man. Hotter than the red on the cattle brand, 'cause she's a gold digger with a quick trigger. A cast iron skillet swinging lid flipper. Now he's a double wide on the county line, sipping on a six pack of Lone Star Light. She did him dirty, took him to

horseback. Now he's a buckskin, 15 hands, 5-time team road champion.

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1: NBC News Radio, I'm Jim Forbes. President Trump is in Ireland, where he met with leaders ahead of a major weekend golf tournament. Meeting with the Irish Prime Minister earlier in Dublin, Trump said he would, quote, love to see a united Ireland. The president added that he thinks, quote, it's going to happen eventually. His remarks come 2 weeks after new British Prime Minister Andy Burnham flatly rejected holding a referendum on Northern Ireland leaving the United Kingdom. Commerce Secretary Howard Lutnick says President Trump's proposed $5,000 dividend checks for adults would not come from tax money. Lutnick made the comment in an interview with NBC News. He also claimed that they can, quote, earn the money that Donald Trump wants to pay out. During the Republican National Committee's first midterm convention, Trump said the checks will be given out if Republicans retain Congress in the November midterms. Several large companies are reportedly planning health benefit cutbacks in 2027. Rob Martier has this story.
2: Walt Disney, Bloomberg, Starbucks, Deloitte, and the city of Dallas are among those expected to trim healthcare spending next year. Consulting firm PwC says health plans are projecting the highest medical cost to rise 9% in 2027. Insurer Aon predicted higher costs, with U.S. employer healthcare costs rising 9.5% next year. That would push average costs over $19,000 per employee. I'm Rob Martier.
1: And the Texas Longhorns pulled off a miraculous comeback to knock off the Ohio State Buckeyes in the top game of the college football weekend. The Longhorns stormed back from a 20-point deficit to beat the top-ranked Buckeyes 24-23 in Austin. I'm Jim Forbes.
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4: And we thank you for joining us for a news check on Regional Radio. Ruling in DeKalb County Court has found that the state has met the burden of establishing probable cause, and a Ravenwood man has been bound over for Division I court in DeKalb County for a highway incident investigated in December at the Oak Junction in DeKalb County. Ivan Harper Slagle of Ravenwood has been charged with felonies which include unlawful use of a weapon and first-degree property damage for an incident which was investigated on a Sunday evening in mid-December. The original dispatch call was in reference to a careless and imprudent driver who had allegedly run into the back of a pickup truck with a semi-truck and trailer. The probable cause statement says Slagle also allegedly exited the semi-truck and discharged a firearm at the intersection. Children were also heard over the phone saying that they didn't want to die. The patrol trooper investigating the case took reports from both Slagle and four victims from the pickup. Slagle reported the pickup to be tailgating him and stopped the semi to confront the victim. He also admitted to pulling out a handgun and aiming at a license plate of the victim's vehicle. The victim's testimony claimed Slagle's semi hit the pickup twice. Other victims claimed that Slagle was trying to run

0: them off the road and feared the situation enough they created a low position to avoid potential gunfire. Witnesses to the incident reported seeing the semi run a victim off the roadway and hit the back of a pickup truck at least twice. In addition to the felony charges, Slagle's also facing misdemeanor charges of operating an vehicle in a careless and imprudent manner, fourth degree assault, and following another vehicle too closely while operating a truck of 18,000 pounds or more. Slagle's arraignment in the higher court in DeKalb County will be on October 6th. 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
2: Here's a look at your forecast. Lows around 61. Overnight, under partly cloudy skies. High of 69, Sunday. Cloudy skies expected Sunday night. Slight chance of thunderstorms. Lows level off around 60. Mid-80s Monday with a chance of thunderstorms. Turning much cooler Tuesday with highs in the mid-70s. Chance for storms continues. I'm staff meteorologist Derek Height. Right now, it's 60 degrees.
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0: Here's a look at your forecast. Lows around 61.
1: Overnight,
0: under mainly cloudy skies. Mainly cloudy skies, Sunday, 69. Slight chance of thunderstorms, Sunday night. Lows dip down to about 60. Cloudy skies. Mid-80s, Monday, with a chance for storms. Turning much cooler, Tuesday, with highs in the mid-70s, storms continue. I'm staff meteorologist Derek Height. Right now, 59.
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2: NBC News Radio, I'm Jim Forbes. The Senate reconvenes Monday, and it remains to be seen if Senator Mitch McConnell will also be returning to Capitol Hill. McConnell has been absent from the Senate since June, when he was hospitalized following a fall and diagnosed with pneumonia. Fellow Kentucky Republican lawmaker James Comer told a reporter, quote, "I sure hope so," when asked recently whether McConnell would join his Senate colleagues after the Labor Day break. He admitted he hasn't spoken to the former Senate Majority Leader in a while, but said he was in regular contact with his staff. President Trump is in Ireland this weekend after marking the 25th anniversary of the 9/11 attacks here in the U.S. Meeting with the Irish Prime Minister earlier in Dublin, Trump said he would, quote, "love to see a united Ireland." The president added that he thinks it's going to happen, quote, "eventually." Several large companies are reportedly planning health benefit cutbacks in 2027. Rob Martier has this story.
3: Walt Disney, Bloomberg, Starbucks, Deloitte, and the city of Dallas are among those expected to trim healthcare spending next year. Consulting firm PwC says health plans are projecting the highest medical cost to rise 9% in 2027. Insurer Aon predicted higher costs, with U.S. employer healthcare costs rising 9.5% next year. That would push average costs over $19,000 per employee. I'm Rob Martier.

0: Republican Senator John Husted of Ohio is parting ways with his campaign's political director over social media posts with Nazi imagery, among other things. Stephen Wojtek was let go Friday, reportedly after the senator was made aware of the issue. Wojtek, who'd only recently joined the campaign, apparently once used a picture of Nazi officers as his Facebook profile photo. I'm Jim Forbes.
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2: And we thank you for joining us for a news check on Regional Radio. Warrants been issued in Davies County for a Jamesport man for two felony burglary charges and for stealing. A complaint filed with the court requesting a warrant accuses Brian W. McGuire of Jamesport with two counts of Class D second-degree felony burglary and two counts of misdemeanor stealing. The probable cause statement supporting the charge says a victim reported to the Davies County Sheriff's Department that empty totes and a tote lid from the porch of the subject's house had been stolen. He also produced videos from August 28th, which allegedly showed McGuire on the porch of the house in the early morning. More videos showed McGuire on the porch Thursday. When questioned during the investigation, McGuire produced the stolen items, which included a card table, two black totes, and a yellow tote lid. He allegedly admitted to taking the items from the porch, and he also admitted to hiding the items across town in some weeds before the officer spoke to him. The warrant was issued on Friday. The Caldwell County Sheriff's Department says a 38-year-old Cameron man was arrested on the grounds of the Hamilton School District campus on Saturday morning. The arrest was the result of an altercation at the Hamilton football field. The Caldwell County Sheriff's Department says the man brandished a firearm and threatened to kill several individuals. Eventually, the man left the scene but was stopped by an on-duty deputy near the intersection of North Gallatin and 8th Street in Hamilton. The arrest was made by the Caldwell County Sheriff's Department and the Missouri State Highway Patrol. And he was placed into the custody of the Caldwell County Detention Center. The Caldwell County Sheriff's Department lists 38-year-old Randy K. Saltz on their inmate roster on charges which include second-degree assault and unlawful use of a weapon. Hamilton School Superintendent Dr. Billy McGraw thanked the Caldwell County Sheriff's Department and the Missouri State Highway Patrol for their quick response to the situation and for making the arrest without incident. She also says the professionalism and the prompt response of law enforcement to ensure the safety of everyone involved is also appreciated. 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
4: Lows around 61.
3: Overnight, under mainly cloudy skies. Mainly cloudy skies, Sunday, 69. Slight chance of thunderstorms.
4: Sunday night, lows dip down to about 60.
3: Cloudy skies. Mid-80s, Monday, with a chance for storms. Turning much cooler, Tuesday, with highs in the mid-70s, storms continue. I'm staff meteorologist Derek Height. Right now, 59.
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1: Here's a look at your forecast. Lows level off around 57 overnight under partly cloudy skies. Slight chance of thunderstorms Sunday. Daytime highs approaching 68. Cloudy skies expected. Cloudy skies expected Sunday night. Slight chance of thunderstorms. Lows dip down to about 60. Chance for storms Monday and Tuesday. Mid-80s Monday. Mid-70s by Tuesday. I'm Staff Meteorologist Derek Height. Right now, it's 57 degrees.
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0: Oh, you're the one that's going to be sorry when you're heading to get tofu and he has a flat tire in his foreign car and don't know how to change it, and he gets your new Gucci shoes wet and you're mad and irritated. I've seen you irritated. I'm telling you. Better him than me, actually.
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2: NBC News Radio, I'm Jim Forbes. Commerce Secretary Howard Lutnick says President Trump's proposed $5,000 dividend checks for adults would not come from tax money. Lutnick made the comment in an interview with NBC News. He also claimed they can, quote, earn the money that Donald Trump wants to pay out. Trump said during the Republican National Committee's first midterm convention that the checks will be given out if Republicans retain Congress in the November midterms. A man who ran onto the field at Yankee Stadium waving a Palestinian flag during the Yankees-Mets Subway Series opener on 9/11 is now facing charges. Lisa Salvati has more.
3: Police say 38-year-old Kelly Marcucci of Long Island stormed the field during the seventh inning of the Yankees-Mets game. The game commemorated the 25th anniversary of the 9/11 terror attacks. Players on both teams wore special hats with FDNY and NYPD emblems. Police say Marcucci charged the field at exactly 9/11 p.m. before getting tackled by security. Fans then chanted USA. Before the game, Marcucci allegedly went on a tirade on social media about capitalism, Saudi Arabia, and 9/11, and President Trump. In New York, I'm Lisa Salvati.
2: An alleged trespasser was stopped on the property of former Vice President Kamala Harris on Friday. According to multiple reports, the woman tried to enter the Malibu property Harris and her husband share. Security stopped the woman before notifying the Los Angeles County Sheriff's Department. She reportedly agreed to leave and was not arrested. And police in Green Bay, Wisconsin are investigating an officer-involved shooting after a vehicle drove into a crowd of people in downtown. Police said officers were responding to a disturbance near a food truck Saturday when the vehicle drove toward bystanders and officers. I'm Jim Forbes.

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1: And we thank you for joining us for a news check on Regional Radio. Missouri had the seventh lowest cost of living in the United States for the second quarter 2026, according to the Missouri Economic Research and Information Center. Cost of living index for each state is created where the indices of various categories are averaged from participating cities and other metropolitan areas of the state. Missouri's cost of living index, 88.2. Any score under 100 is considered the average for the United States. Missouri's housing index, 77.7. Transportation index, 85.3. Miscellaneous index, 92.6. Utilities index, 94. Grocery index, 95.3. Iowa had the third lowest cost of living in the second quarter of 2026. Iowa's overall index at 86.1. Iowa's housing index was 70.6. Utility index, 81.7. Miscellaneous index, 93.4. Transportation index at 93.5. The grocery index of 96.2. Oklahoma had the lowest cost of living index among the country's 50 states with 83. Alabama second, Iowa third, West Virginia, then Kansas, Mississippi, and then Missouri. The five most expensive states to live in the country included New York, the District of Columbia, California, Massachusetts, and Hawaii. Hawaii's cost of living index, 185.8. Two vehicles totaled. The driver and a 12-year-old girl were taken to the hospital after an accident on Friday morning in Grundy County. The Highway Patrol reports the accident happened at an entrance to a private drive in Galt off Highway 6. A 17-year-old female driver from Galt failed to yield while exiting a private drive onto Missouri Highway 6 and was hit by a Jeep driven by a 53-year-old female from Trenton. The 17-year-old vehicle was hit in its passenger side. Both the vehicles stayed on their wheels. The 53-year-old female driver from Trenton and a 12-year-old female minor from Galt were taken to the hospital for minor injuries by the Grundy County EMS. The Grundy County EMS and the Galt Fire Department supported the two Highway Patrol troopers with the accident's investigation. 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
3: Here's a look at your forecast. Lows level off around 57 overnight under partly cloudy skies. Slight chance of thunderstorms Sunday. Daytime highs approaching 68. Cloudy skies expected. Cloudy skies expected Sunday night. Slight chance of thunderstorms. Lows dip down to about 60. Chance for storms Monday and Tuesday. Mid-80s Monday. Mid-70s by Tuesday. I'm Staff Meteorologist Derek Height. Right now, it's 57 degrees.
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1: This is gonna hurt. This is gonna hurt like hell. This is gonna damn near kill me. Sometimes the truth ain't easy.

0: Here's a look at your forecast. Mainly cloudy skies expected overnight with a low of 57. Overcast Sunday, slight chance for storms, daytime highs approaching 68. Slight chance for storms Sunday night. Lows level off around 60. Overcast. Turning warmer Monday and Tuesday with highs from the mid-70s to the mid-80s. Thunderstorms possible both days. I'm staff meteorologist Derek Height. Right now, 58.
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1: NBC News Radio, I'm Jennifer Kuiper. President Trump is in Ireland for the weekend. He has taken part in a bilateral meeting with Ireland's prime minister. During the meeting, the president said the two countries have a fantastic relationship and went on to say that he would love to see a united Ireland and thinks it's going to happen eventually. Those remarks come just 2 weeks after new British Prime Minister Andy Burnham flatly rejected holding a referendum on Northern Ireland leaving the UK. The CEOs of two of the world's biggest AI companies are publicly agreeing that the race to build AI systems needs to slow down. Dario Amodei, the CEO of Anthropic, said in an essay Saturday that AI companies should purposely slow the pace at which they improve their models. Hours later, OpenAI CEO Sam Altman agreed with the idea and said his company would adopt one of Amodei's proposed safeguards. San Jose State engineering professor and AI expert Ahmed Benafa tells NBC4 Bay Area that the companies have to be on board, but not in charge.
2: I don't want the companies to set, you know, the rules, because we have seen that. Companies policing themselves never works, never. We've seen it with the social media.
1: Benafa says an independent third party is needed to monitor what the companies are doing. North Georgia is recovering from heavy storms that caused flash flooding, downed trees, and road closures. Nearly 5 inches of rain have fallen in parts of Carroll County.

0: Well, more than 2 inches has been reported in parts of Fulton and Hall counties. Floodwaters damaged homes and businesses in Villarrica. Drier conditions are expected over the next several days. Lady Gaga has reportedly welcomed her first child with fiancé Michael Polanski. The pop star confirmed they were engaged back in 2024 and has not been shy about her desire to take on a new role in life, telling the New York Times last year she was looking forward to the experience and excited to be a mom. Page Six first broke the news of the couple's new arrival. I'm Jennifer Kuiper, NBC News Radio.
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2: And we thank you for joining us for a news check on Regional Radio. Maryville residents being sought as the subject of a criminal warrant in Nottoway County. Larry Nelson Holbrook is charged with felony burglary and misdemeanor stealing by the Nottoway County Prosecuting Attorney's Office. The charge stems from the investigation of a burglary called in by a resident. A probable cause statement says the resident had called in mid-August about money missing from his residence. The victim of the alleged burglary eventually obtained surveillance equipment, which identified movement in the apartment, a male moving through the living room of the apartment, opening the front door of the apartment and exiting the apartment. The male was eventually questioned by the officer since he was wearing similar clothes to the individual found in surveillance. The probable cause statement says Holbrook admitted to taking money from the residence. A warrant includes second-degree felony burglary and misdemeanor stealing. The bond set at $5,000. An Oregon, Missouri resident has also made an initial appearance in Nottoway County Court and is facing felony DWI following an injury accident in Maryville in August. Megan Page Marked was allegedly involved in an early morning injury accident in Maryville, which was observed by a Maryville police officer after failing to completely merge into a turning lane, hitting a curb and the base of a stoplight and an intersection in South Main in a private drive. Two passengers in the vehicle were observed with blood coming from their noses. One of the passengers also suggested to have back pain. The subject and the driver of the vehicle also went unconscious and unresponsive for about 2 minutes before Nottoway County ambulance arrived. The felony charge includes DWI physical injury. There's also a misdemeanor charge of operating a motor vehicle in a careless and imprudent manner involving an accident. The next scheduled appearance in Nottoway County Court is October 6th. Stefan Noel Moore of East St. Louis, Illinois is now also facing felony charges of possession of a controlled substance for an incident investigated in early August. He'll have an initial appearance in Nottoway County on October 6th. 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
4: Here's a look at your forecast. Mainly cloudy skies expected overnight with a low of 57. Overcast Sunday, slight chance for storms. Daytime highs approaching 68. Slight chance for storms Sunday night. Lows level off around 60. Overcast. Turning warmer Monday and Tuesday with highs from the mid-70s to the mid-80s. Thunderstorms possible both days. I'm staff meteorologist Derek Height. Right now, 58.
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He's a ranch hand in a pinch, man. Hotter than the red on the cattle brand. Cause she's a gold digger with a quick trigger. A cast iron skillet swinging lid flipper. Now he's a double wide on the county line. Sipping on a six pack of Lone Star Light. She did him dirty, took him to

horseback. Now he's a buckskin, 15 hands, 5-time team road champion. She never liked him, she

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0: Here's a look at your forecast. Slight chance for storms today. Otherwise, overcast skies. High of 68. Cloudy skies expected again tonight. Slight chance of thunderstorms. 60. Chance of thunderstorms tomorrow. Highs around 85. Partly cloudy skies. Cooler Tuesday and Wednesday with thunderstorms likely. Highs in the mid-70s. I'm staff meteorologist Derek Height. Currently 57.
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1: NBC News Radio, I'm Jennifer Kuiper. Before heading home, President Trump attends today's final day of the 2026 Irish Open Golf Tournament at his golf course in Doonbeg. It comes after taking part in a bilateral meeting with Ireland's Prime Minister yesterday, saying the two countries have a fantastic relationship, and Trump adding that he would love to see a united Ireland. The comment comes just weeks after the new British Prime Minister rejected holding a referendum on Northern Ireland leaving the UK. There's growing consensus that the race to build AI systems needs to slow down. Dario Amodè, the CEO of Anthropic, says that AI companies should purposely slow the pace at which they improve their models. OpenAI CEO Sam Altman agrees with the idea and says his company would adopt one of Amodè's proposed safeguards. In further response to Amodè's "We must pace the frontier" plea, Elon Musk has posted on his X platform, "Dario is right." AI expert and San Jose State engineering professor Ahmed Benafa also tells NBC Bay Area,
2: "You need a third party that independent third party that's going to be there at the table. We're going to see what's going on and monitor what they're doing."
1: The Federal Reserve is due to announce its decision on interest rates in the week ahead. Jim Forbes with that.
3: Speculation about a possible rate hike is growing ahead of Wednesday's decision. New data from the Consumer Price Index out Friday showed annual inflation still well above the central bank.

0: 2% target that's pushing many analysts to raise their expectations about an increase, even as President Trump has pushed for Fed Chair Kevin Warsh to move in the opposite direction and lower rates.
1: The Senate reconvenes Monday, and it remains to be seen if Senator Mitch McConnell will also be returning to Capitol Hill. McConnell has been absent from the Senate since June when he was hospitalized following a fall and diagnosed with pneumonia. I'm Jennifer Kuiper, NBC News Radio.
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3: And we thank you for joining us for a news check on Regional Radio. Ruling in DeKalb County Court has found that the state has met the burden of establishing probable cause, and a Ravenwood man has been bound over for Division I court in DeKalb County for a highway incident investigated in December at the Oak Junction in DeKalb County. Ivan Harper Slagle of Ravenwood has been charged with felonies which include unlawful use of a weapon and first-degree property damage for an incident which was investigated on a Sunday evening in mid-December. The original dispatch call was in reference to a careless and imprudent driver who had allegedly run into the back of a pickup truck with a semi-truck and trailer. The probable cause statement says Slagle also allegedly exited the semi-truck and discharged a firearm at the intersection. Children were also heard over the phone saying that they didn't want to die. The patrol trooper investigating the case took reports from both Slagle and four victims from the pickup. Slagle reported the pickup to be tailgating him and stopped the semi to confront the victim. He also admitted to pulling out a handgun and aiming at a license plate of the victim's vehicle. The victim's testimony claimed Slagle's semi hit the pickup twice. Other victims claimed that Slagle was trying to run them off the road and feared the situation enough they created a low position to avoid potential gunfire. Witnesses to the incident reported seeing the semi run a victim off the roadway and hit the back of a pickup truck at least twice. In addition to the felony charges, Slagle is also facing misdemeanor charges of operating a vehicle in a careless and imprudent manner, fourth-degree assault, and following another vehicle too closely while operating a truck of 18,000 pounds or more. Slagle's arraignment in the higher court in DeKalb County will be on October 6th. 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
5: Here's a look at your forecast. Slight chance for storms today, otherwise overcast skies. High of 68. Cloudy skies expected again tonight. Slight chance of thunderstorms, 60. Chance of thunderstorms tomorrow, highs around 85. Partly cloudy skies. Cooler Tuesday and Wednesday, with thunderstorms likely, highs in the mid-70s. I'm Staff Meteorologist Derek Height. Currently, 57.

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Here's a look at your forecast. Slight chance for storms today. Otherwise, overcast skies. High of 68. Cloudy skies expected again tonight. Slight chance of thunderstorms. 60. Chance of thunderstorms tomorrow. Highs around 85. Partly cloudy skies. Cooler Tuesday and Wednesday with thunderstorms likely. Highs in the mid-70s. I'm staff meteorologist Derek Height. Right now, 57.

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1: NBC News Radio, I'm Jennifer Kuiper. President Trump is wrapping up a two-day visit to Ireland today. It comes after a meeting with that country's prime minister. And Trump saying he would love to see a united Ireland and thinks it's going to happen eventually. 2 weeks ago, new British Prime Minister Andy Burnham rejected holding a referendum on Northern Ireland leaving the UK. A vessel has come under attack in the Strait of Hormuz, driving up fears over oil supplies. Iranian state media say one person was killed when the cargo vessel was struck. The attack came one day after Saudi Arabia temporarily shut down an essential east-west pipeline. Anthropic CEO is calling for a serious slowdown in the AI race. More from Lisa Carton.
2: CEO Dario Amodei wrote, "We must slow the pace at which we improve the capabilities of AI models." He cautioned that people may lose control of AI and the technology can be misused for cyber attacks and bioterrorism and serious economic disruption. Amodei's weekend post comes after an Anthropic researcher's resignation over concerns that the firm and its competitors are not acting responsibly with AI development.
1: A man who ran onto the field at Yankee Stadium waving a Palestinian flag during the Yankees-Mets Subway Series opener on 9/11 is facing misdemeanor charges. Lisa Salvati reports.
3: Police say 38-year-old Kelly Marcucci of Long Island stormed the field during the seventh inning of the Yankees-Mets game. The game commemorated the 25th anniversary of the 9/11 terror attacks. Players on both teams wore special hats with FDNY and NYPD emblems. Police say Marcucci charged the field at exactly 9:11 p.m. before getting tackled by security.

0: charity. Fans then chanted USA. Before the game, Marcucci allegedly went on a tirade on social media about capitalism, Saudi Arabia, and 9/11, and President Trump.
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0: In area funeral notices, a graveside service for 79-year-old Bethany resident Linda Ellen King Finley will be at 2 p.m. on Saturday at the Monson Cemetery of Bethany. Memorial contributions are suggested to the Monson Cemetery in care of the Stith Funeral Home in Gallatin. 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The arrangements are pending at this time under the direction of the Stith Funeral Home in Gallatin. 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The arrangements are pending for 42-year-old Jessica Suzanne Trotter of Gallatin, who died on Monday. The Stith Funeral Home of Gallatin in charge of the arrangements. 78-year-old Gentry resident Frank Christian Salzman died on Friday at his home. Survivors include his wife, Belle Salzman, and daughters, Heather Salzman, Taylor Gieskin, and Angela Salzman. Also, seven grandchildren, sister Rhoda Portis, and brother Dave Salzman. The body of 78-year-old Gentry resident Frank Christian Salzman has been cremated under the direction of the Robertson Funeral Home. There are no services. 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

Missouri's Tigers not playing yesterday. That did not mean that we did not have some sports. In fact, there was plenty of softball. Chillicothe tournament held. South Harrison's able to come back to get a couple wins on the consolation side after losing to Holden in the rematch of last year's Class 2 championship game. Holden beat South Harrison 8-6 in the first round at the Chillicothe tournament yesterday. South Harrison beat Macon 8-6 and Kirksville 9-3 in the consolation round. Chillicothe was able to win the tournament, a 9-2 win over Macon, a 1-0 win over Pleasant Hill, and a 4-2 win over Savannah. Some of the other scores: Holden beat Savannah 8-2, Kirksville over Lawson 9-4, Macon over Lawson 8-2, Pleasant Hill with a 7-4 win over Lawson, and Holden over Pleasant Hill 11-4. Maysville wins their own tournament as they defeated East Buchanan 22-8 and DeKalb 13-1. DeKalb won the other game over East Buck 17-4. At the Benton tournament, the Trenton girls, they go 1-2. They fall to North Platte and Richmond 4-2 and 6-1 respectively. They're able to pick up a one-run win over St. Joseph Central 8-7. West Platte was able to get two wins, one over Benton, one over North Platte, 11-0 and 12-2 respectively. They lost to Richmond 5-4. North Platte was a

21-0 victor over Maryville at the Benton Tournament. Polo Tournament won by Lathrop as they beat Polo 18-0, Slater 15-0, and Penny 18-3. Slater also beat Polo 14-6, and Polo defeated Stuartsville Osborne 11-6. The Princeton girls are still undefeated. They get 3 wins of the Milan Tournament, and they do not give up a run. Princeton beat Tyne Avalon 12-0, Meadville 16-0, and Salisbury 5-0. Milan picks up 2 wins, defeating Grundy County Newtown Air 9-7, Salisbury over Milan 17-2, and Milan over Tyne Avalon by a final of 14-10. MIAA football home opener for Northwest Missouri State, and Northwest Missouri State, 7th ranked, they win their conference opener and home opener over Washburn 31-24 Bearcat Stadium. Northwest was really able to dominate the first half. They scored the only touchdown in the first quarter on an 11-play 76-yard drive, and then got 2 touchdowns in the second period and had a 17-3 lead at halftime. They even scored and their to open the third period on a 75-yard march on a 64-yard touchdown run by quarterback Zachariah Owens. And Washburn then fought back. Washburn was able to get within 24-17 at 7:19 to go. Northwest would respond to make it 31-17 with 2:14 remaining. But Washburn would get another touchdown in the fourth period with 1:19 left that turned the Ichabods over on downs at the Northwest 11-yard line while holding a 31-24 lead. Northwest would need a couple stops in that fourth quarter to secure the victory. Zachariah Owens had 128 yards and had a team-high 89 yards rushing on 8 carries in the game as Northwest is able to get to 2-0 on the season. Washburn now goes to 1-1-1 overall and 0-1 in the MIAA. Meanwhile, at Rolla yesterday evening, Missouri Western defeated Missouri Rolla. The final there was 42-30, and they really dominated the first half of the game. Missouri Western was able to run up a 35-7 lead that was at halftime, but in the second half, Missouri S&T was able to outscore them 20-7. They outyarded them for the game as a team by a mark of 435-316, but Missouri Western was able to get 4 interceptions against the passing game of Missouri S&T and go on to win. Missouri Western will be taking on Fort A State in a couple weeks. They're off next week, and that game will be in St. Joseph. Northwest, meanwhile, they will have Missouri Southern for their family weekend. That'll be at Bearcat Stadium at 1:30 next Saturday as well. Some of the other games in the MIAA: West Alabama over Pittsburgh State 24-23. Emporia State defeating Michigan Tech 34-20. Central Arkansas over Central Oklahoma 59-20. And Central Missouri over Delta State by a final of 52-10. Graceland football did a lot of overcoming yesterday at Davis Field in Fayette against Central Methodist, but in the end, they had a little bit too much to overcome as Central Methodist beat the Yellow Jackets by a final score of 44-41. Central Methodist had Graceland down after scoring the first 3 touchdowns of the second period, 28-7 at one point. Now, the Yellow Jackets were able to get 2 more back, though, in the second period. Javon Miner with a 93-yard TD run and a Caden Bryant pick 6, able to get the Yellow Jackets back to within 7 points by halftime. And they scored early in the third period to get the ball game then tied at 35-35. But CMU was able to respond with a TD run. The Yellow Jackets got another response but missed the extra point to make it 42-41. And who would have thought it? There would only be a safety scored by Central Methodist in the fourth period. That was after the Yellow Jackets had intercepted a pass deep of their own territory but then fumbled in the end zone. Graceland would have another couple chances. In fact, the game went into the final 2 minutes with the Yellow Jackets inside the 5-yard line, but to some third down pressure
was able to force an intercepted pass, and CMU was able to run out the clock. The Yellow Jackets did have a big rushing game from Javon Minor, 181 yards and a couple touchdowns, and C.J. Brooks had 271 through the

0: Here, one pick, 16 of 32 in the game, but the Yellow Jackets come up short, 44-41. Yellow Jackets return home for the Ring of Honor game against Missouri Valley. That'll be next Saturday afternoon. Some of the other scores then in the Heart of America Conference. Rated matchup in Atchison goes to Benedictine as the Ravens defeat William Penn 40-7. Grandview's able to win pretty comfortably, or at least by enough. They beat Missouri Valley and Marshall 21-7. William Woods downs Clark 38-15. Mid-American Nazarene handles Culver Stockton 38-31. Cy-Hawk series game kind of came down to field goals again. Caden Burr hit a 42-yard field goal with 15 seconds to go, and 21st-rated Iowa gets a 16-13 win at Iowa City over the Iowa State Cyclones. The game ended with a timing question after the Cyclones got the ball at their own 49 after a 24-yard pass from Jalen Rayner to Carter Papps. It appeared time had run out after Papps had been tackled, but replay showed there was 1 second left. Iowa State, though, was out of bounds, and by rule, there would not have been enough time to get a snap once the ball then was set. Iowa started the winning drive at their own 45-yard line. They went 31 yards in 9 plays. Iowa will be hosting Northern Iowa next Saturday, and Iowa State will be hosting Bowling Green. College volleyball, William Penn defeats Graceland 3-1. Arlevia White led the Yellow Jackets, 16 kills and 17.5 points. Madison Sowers and Brooklyn Morris each had 8 kills. And Amelie Heinzman had a team high 17 assists for the Yellow Jackets. Got their first win of the year on Friday against Emanis. Rockers defeated Northwest Missouri State in 3 at 20-13-25. 10th-rated Missouri Western Volleyball, they closed out the Holiday Inn Express with a straight set win over McHenry and finished the weekend 9-0. They won 25-10, 25-15, and 25-20. Soccer, Graceland men's soccer, they pick up a nice win as they go to Fayette and they down Central Methodist 2-1. The Graceland women fall 2-1 to Central Methodist. They provided an own goal for Central Methodist in the first half. They got a goal back, but then Central Methodist was able to score off a corner and a rebound in the 79th minute to win. Pittsburgh State defeated Northwest Missouri State by a final of 3-0. Pittsburgh State is 14th rated on the season. Northwest Soccer will be going to Northeastern State on Friday at 3 p.m. or will take on Northeastern State on Friday at 3 p.m. at Maryville. Boston even their series with the Royals with a 5-1 win. Ranger Suarez struck out 8 over 7 innings of one-run ball for the Red Sox. And the end of three-game slide, Carter Jensen did have his 24th home run for the season for the Royals. Shortstop Bobby Witt Jr. reached 40 stolen bases for the second time in his career, swiping a base in the first inning. Noah Cameron slated to start in the series finale that'll be today with the first pitch that'll be at 12:35. It was also a celebratory night with Yadier Molina and Albert Pujols going into the Cardinals Hall of Fame, but the actual game, well, that one was another tough one to swallow for the Cardinals. Here is the Redbird Recap.
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2: A home run by Leo Bernal in the eighth inning gave the Cardinals a one-run lead, and then in the top of the ninth inning, the White Sox were down to their last strike, a runner on base. Randall Grichuk, a former Cardinal, made Riley O'Brien pay for a misplaced pitch with a two-run homer over the boards in right field. The White Sox came back to beat the Cardinals 6-5.
3: Riley O'Brien had him right where he wanted, just couldn't finish him off with the sweeper, and then left the fastball out over the plate. And Grichuk, a former Cardinal, ends up beating the Cardinals, and Jordan Hicks, a former Cardinal, picks up the victory.
2: So it's Michael McGreevy trying to give the Cardinals a series win today in the 1-15 game.
3: Good thing about McGreevy, when he pitches, he's going deeper into the games. I think that's going to help the Cardinals because they used a lot of pitchers yesterday.
2: Well, the White Sox won yesterday by a run. McGreevy makes the start. We're on the air at 12:20 today, 105. Ricky will have the lineups. I'll bring you the first pitch at 1:15.
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2: 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The group code for the Maysville blood drive is XC. And Bethany has their blood drive Tuesday, September 22nd from noon until 6 p.m. at the United Methodist Church Fellowship Hall, 2703 Crestview Road. That blood drive will be the Battle of the Badges blood drive, where those donating will get also a chance to select their favorite first responder. The group code for the online registration for the Bethany blood drive is SX, and a Galt area blood drive is going to be held from 1 until 5 p.m. on Friday, September 25th at the Galt Lions Club. That group code is BZ. The blood drive will be the Blood for a Brew themed blood drive. There will be a pancake breakfast that is planned for next Sunday at the American Legion Post number 464 Conception Junction. It'll be held from 7 a.m. until 11 a.m. A $10 minimum donation per person. Children 6 and under are free. The menu includes pancakes and sausage, ham, eggs, biscuits, and gravy, juice, and coffee. Proceeds from the breakfast will go to the Sons of the American Legion Squadron number 464. Information will also be available for anyone wanting to join. Be a big event this upcoming weekend, Friday through Sunday, in Princeton with the Calamity Jane Days event. They'll begin on Friday with a tractor cruise that will be starting at the Fair Barn and will go from 9:30 until 4:30. There'll be an evening meal that will be including homemade ice cream that'll be on the square from 5 until 7 p.m. after the tractor cruise. Music by the Yard Dogs will be at the bandstand, and a quilt show will be held on Saturday, and the drop-off for that will be at the Hal England Center then on Friday evening. Saturday's events, some of those events include the Nancy Shoe 5K Walk. There'll be a parade that begins at 1 o'clock. Registration for that will begin as early as 8 o'clock. A baby show is going to be at 9:30. Real Beals one-man bandstand will be at 10:30. And there will also be a hypnosis comedy show that will be held at the Cow Palace several times. One of those is going to be at 11 o'clock. There'll be another one, though, that'll be at 2 o'clock in the afternoon. There'll be a chance to take old-time photos throughout the day at the Old Bank of the Princeton Building, or at least from 11:30 until 6 o'clock. The parade at 1 o'clock will include the Grand Marshal, Marsha and Shane Cox, and the parade ambassadors will be Katie and Bill Zider. There'll be a melodrama that'll be held at the Cow Palace beginning at 2 p.m., and then on Sunday, there will be a car show, the 42nd annual car show. There'll also be a trail ride that is planned at 10 a.m. for the Calamity Jane Days event that'll be at Princeton. The Living History Day event at King City is also going to be on Saturday, 9 until 4 at the Tri-County Museum grounds. Free admission for that, but they'll have a lot of different demonstrations, and they'll also have a food and certainly plenty of camaraderie at the Living History Day, and that will be pairing really with King City's Main Street Back to King City event that'll be on Saturday from 5:30 until 10 o'clock. There'll be kids' games, a car bash, jail, hay may, snow cones, barbecue competition will also be part of that, and Trilemia will be the live band that will be performing at the Back to King City night that is planned for Saturday, September 19th. There'll be a healthy aging event that is planned for Tuesday, September 29th from 10 a.m. until 2 at the Bethany Community Gym. The event will include topics such as Medicare assistance, mental health, and security and fraud. There will also be bingo and prizes. One of the community information meetings regarding the Lamoni School District's bond referendum will be held on Wednesday, September 23rd at the Lamoni Elementary School.

0: School. The meeting will be at 5:30 and includes a chance to hear about and ask questions about the financing issue that goes before Lamoni school voters on November 3rd. 17th annual Miles for Miles walk is also planned on Saturday, October 10th to support the local cancer patients through Harrison County Community Hospital. Money raised will be going toward the Harrison County Transportation Fund. That walk will be at 9 a.m. on Saturday, October 10th. Registration will be held that day at 8 a.m. You can also register online through the Harrison County Community Hospital website, HCCHospital.org.
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3: If you would, please join me for a word of prayer. Father God, we thank you and we love you. Lord, you know that you have given us so many blessings in this life. Father, you have given us friends and family. Lord, you have given us the church, Father, that other believers in Christ Jesus in whom we can share our joys and sorrows with, that we can support one another. God, that we can encourage one another in following Christ Jesus in just the difficult ways of this life. But Father, we just want to lift up once again this morning, God, just the precious name of your Son, Jesus Christ. And as the song mentioned, Father, that Jesus loved us so much that even though he knew about our rebellion, even though he knew about the times when we would betray him, nevertheless, Jesus went to that cross, died for us, and rose again 3 days later. And so, Father, we thank you, we praise you for your mercy and your love toward us. Father, we know, God, that you have given us your word so that we might learn the good news of Jesus Christ, and Father, that we might learn what it means to follow you today. And so, Father, I pray by the power of your Holy Spirit, God, that you would take the words that are preached here this morning, and God, that you would apply those to our hearts, and God, that we would become more like Christ after hearing this sermon today. Father, I thank you for those who are here, and God, I pray for those who weren't able to join us here today. Father, we ask that you keep them safe. And Father, bless our time here. And in Jesus' mighty name we pray. Amen. If you have a copy of the Word of God, turn with me this morning to the book of 1 Corinthians, chapter 15. That's 1 Corinthians, chapter 15. We're going to be starting in verse 12 this morning of 1 Corinthians, chapter 15. That's 1 Corinthians, chapter 15, starting in verse 12. There Paul writes this: "Now if Christ is proclaimed as raised from the dead, how can some of you say there is no resurrection of the dead? If there is no resurrection of the dead, then not even Christ has been raised. And if Christ has not been raised, then our proclamation is in vain, and so is your faith. Moreover, we are found to be false witnesses about God, because we have testified wrongly about God that he raised up Christ, whom he did not raise up, if in fact the dead are not raised. For if the dead are not raised, not even Christ has been raised. And if Christ has not been raised, your faith is worthless, and you are still in your sins. Those then who have fallen asleep in Christ have also perished. If we have put our hope in Christ for this life only, we should be pitied more than anyone. But as it is, Christ has been raised from the dead, the first fruits of those who have fallen asleep. For since death came through a man, the resurrection of the dead also comes through a man. For just as in Adam all die, so also in Christ all will be made alive." Have you ever had a moment when you were talking with someone else and that even though you were using the same words, it felt like you were speaking different languages to one another? I mean, consider this, a hypothetical situation. A wife asks her husband to do a task for her. Could be any task. And the husband responds and says, "I will get to that soon." Well, what does the word soon mean? Perhaps the wife might think, right away. Perhaps the husband might think, when I complete these other important tasks in my life, or perhaps whenever it is convenient, but it can really change, can it not? The way

people use the word soon. What do you mean by that word? You know, it's the same way if other kinds of words as well, including the word resurrection. The BBC once had a survey asking people what they thought about the biblical story of Christ being raised from the dead. And within this survey, you had three categories of people. You had the general public, you had people who at least claimed to be Christians, and you had so-called active Christians. And in this survey, an active Christian was defined as somebody that goes to a Christian service just once a month. And so, with some of these people, if you were to ask them about the resurrection, some said that they believed the story as written in the Bible. Amongst the general public, that was 17%. Amongst Christians, that was 31%. And amongst active Christians, that was 57%. They read the words of the Gospels about Jesus being raised from the dead, and they said, yes, that is a true story. Another group of people said, well, they believed in the resurrection of Christ, but not in the way that is portrayed in the Bible. In the general public, 25% agreed with that statement. 40% of so-called Christians agreed with that statement. And amongst active Christians, 38% agreed with that statement. They believe in the resurrection of Jesus, but they don't necessarily believe the way the Bible talks about the resurrection of Christ. But what I want you to hear is the last group of people who said they do not believe in the resurrection of Christ. Amongst the general public, 50%, and these were British people who they were doing a survey with, 50% said, I don't believe in the resurrection of Jesus. 25% of people who claim to be Christians said, we don't believe in the resurrection. And hear this, amongst active Christians, people who go to a service once a month, 5%. Clearly, we have different definitions for the word resurrection. And clearly, people are operating with different assumptions and meanings in mind when they think about the resurrection of Christ. I mean, just imagine being a Christian but not believing in the resurrection of Jesus Christ. And if you hear that and you think, how can somebody do this? Well, I'm just going to tell you that it's more common than you might realize. There are people who claim the title of Christian but do not believe in the resurrection of the dead. Very famous Baptist preacher in the early part of the 20th century. His sermons were on the radio, was very well known. His name was Henry Fosdick. This is what he once said about the resurrection. He said, quote, I believe in the persistence of personality through death. Now, what in the world he means by that statement, I'm not really sure. The persistence of personality through death, but I do not believe in the resurrection of the flesh. There are denominations. There are people who claim the title of Christian but deny the resurrection of Jesus Christ. And I think we can see here in 1 Corinthians 15 that Paul is teaching the Corinthians and you and me about the doctrine of the resurrection. And last week, we looked at the reality of the resurrection. You know, why should we believe that Jesus Christ rose again from the dead? And we talked about we have such great sources on the life, death, and resurrection of Christ. We talked how the Old Testament predicted Jesus' suffering, his death, and his resurrection. And then we talked about the numerous witnesses, and more importantly, the transformation of those witnesses in light of Jesus' resurrection. And Paul himself is the greatest example. He said here in verse 10, but by the grace of God, I am what I am, and his grace toward me was not in vain. Paul was a man that persecuted other Christians. He was an enemy to other Christians until Jesus encountered him on the Damascus Road. And Paul went from being an enemy to Christians to doing a 180 and giving his life for other Christians. And we find all sorts of people like this. We have very good reasons to believe that Jesus lived, died, and rose again. And once again, Paul is addressing some of the skepticism among

he eventually died again. That's not what we mean when we talk about the resurrection. When we talk about the resurrection, we are talking about eternal bodily life on the new heavens and the new earth, you see. And this is going to happen, for believers at least, whenever Jesus is going to return again someday. But in the Roman world, the doctrine of the resurrection was ridiculed because people believed in that time period that the body was a prison, that the point of life was your soul to escape your body, and that if you wanted to stay here in this world, well, you're just absolutely crazy. Why in the world would somebody want to have a physical body? The body was a prison, and not like our modern day prisons, which have all these amenities in them. This is like ancient prisons where you don't have indoor plumbing, you're chained up, things aren't well. For people in this time period, almost everybody's thought that the resurrection was a ridiculous idea. But what Paul is trying to do for us here is to show us that the resurrection of the dead is a vital Christian doctrine. And the way he goes about doing this might surprise us because, you know, he says here in verse 12, "Now if Christ is proclaimed as raised from the dead, how can some of you say there is no resurrection of the dead?" You know, if Paul was just addressing the general resurrection of believers, I think we would expect Paul to simply say, "Hey, don't you know that Jesus is going to return again someday and that believers are going to be raised to new bodily life?" But Paul doesn't do this. What Paul does first is that he says, "Hey, you're saying there's no resurrection of the dead," but he keeps pointing the Corinthians back to Jesus and his life and his death and his resurrection. And I think what Paul is doing here is that he is showing the Corinthians that they are having contradictory beliefs. On the one hand, they're proclaiming that Christ has been raised from the dead, but on the other hand, they are denying that Jesus, they're denying that believers are going to be raised up to a new bodily life. Sometimes people are like this with their beliefs. They like to believe one thing, but they forget that one of their beliefs is going to affect other beliefs. And it's this way here with this doctrine of the resurrection. Christian beliefs go together like a package. You can't just say, "Well, I believe in this one thing about Jesus, but then I'm going to deny his resurrection." And so I think what Paul is doing is that he is trying to show us the importance of the resurrection of Jesus Christ. Why does the resurrection of Jesus matter? Well, number one, the resurrection matters because it determines the reliability of the apostles. Paul says here, if Christ has not been raised, verse 14, then our proclamation is in vain. He says in verse 15, "Moreover, we are found to be false witnesses about God, because we have testified wrongly about Christ, that about God, that he raised up Christ, whom he did not raise up, if in fact the dead are not raised." And the point is very simple that Paul is making. If Jesus hasn't been raised from the dead, why should you listen to anything else that the apostles are talking about? If Paul is wrong about the resurrection, then why listen to the apostles of Jesus Christ on any other issue? Why should we listen to the apostles when they teach us about eternal punishment? Why should we listen to the apostles when they teach us about adultery and about fornication and lust? Why should we listen to the apostles and suffer and die for Christ if Jesus hasn't been raised from the dead? Have you ever had an experience where you thought somebody was an expert at something, but then you found out later they weren't an expert on something? You know, it could be a contractor, it could be a doctor, it could be a mechanic, and you realize talking with them that they were wrong on a major issue. Well, were you more likely or less likely to believe in that doctor or that mechanic or that contractor after finding out that they were wrong on such a big issue? Well, I think for most of us, we would be really skeptical.
If

somebody is wrong about something as basic as, you know, I'm trying to think, what would be a fact that every mechanic and every doctor or every farmer might need to know? And if they got that fact wrong, you probably wouldn't listen to them about anything else. Paul is telling them, hey, if Jesus hasn't been resurrected from the dead, why are you listening to us? Paul said earlier in the letter that I made known to you Jesus Christ and him crucified. I made known to you. Why listen to the apostles? Why listen to anybody if they get the resurrection wrong? If Paul got the resurrection wrong, then all Paul is a first century rabbi who eventually died. But if Jesus has been raised from the dead and the Lord has sent apostles, then we better listen to the things that he's telling us. You better listen to the things the apostles are telling you. If Jesus has been raised from the dead, Paul's message is not in vain. It is something that is true and that we need to listen to. Secondly, the resurrection is important because it is through the resurrection of Christ that we have salvation. This is not just an academic issue. This is a theological issue. This is a life and death issue. Paul says that if Christ has not been raised, then the Corinthians' faith in Christ is in vain. And when I look up the word vain in the dictionary, that means of no result or useless. And you know, in other areas of our life, we put our faith or trust in things. And we find out sometimes that our faith and trust in those things is in vain. Some of you have had this experience before where a chair that you have sat on time and time and time and time again, and you've sat on that chair, but then one time you sit on that chair, and what happens? It breaks. It doesn't matter how much faith, how much trust you had in that chair, how devoted you were to that chair. That chair ultimately wasn't able to help you. It wasn't able to hold your weight. It wasn't able to keep you up. Paul is telling the Corinthians, hey, if Jesus hasn't been resurrected, then your faith in him is in vain. And you know, he even uses the language here in verse 17. And if Christ has not been raised, your faith is worthless. Well, this is very clear what Paul is trying to show us, that if you're going to come and try to tell people that, hey, I believe in Jesus. I think Jesus was a great guy. I think he was an awesome guy. But I deny his resurrection. Then your faith in Jesus is in vain. We have no salvation in Christ unless Christ has been raised from the dead. And I know sometimes here at church, when we're talking about Jesus saving us, we talk about Jesus dying and suffering on the cross. And we should, you know, we sing hymns like, you know, there's power in the blood and the old rugged cross. We should definitely talk with people about Jesus dying on the cross. But if all Jesus did was just die on the cross, he couldn't have saved us. Jesus had to be resurrected from the dead. In the book of Romans, Paul says this, that Jesus was delivered up for our trespasses. Why did Jesus go to the cross? Well, he didn't go to the cross because he deserved it. He didn't go to the cross because he did anything wrong. The Bible's very clear. Jesus is sinless. Jesus kept the law of God perfectly. The reason why Jesus Christ went to the cross was for the sins that you and I have done. For those times that we have lied to other people, for those times that we have thought impure thoughts, for those times when we have not been honest with other people, for those times when we haven't loved God like we're supposed to, and we haven't loved our neighbor like we're supposed to, Jesus went to the cross and he took the punishment we deserved for that. But Paul says, and he continues on here

that Jesus was delivered up for our trespasses and raised for our justification. For Jesus to save us, he didn't just have to die for us, he had to be resurrected for us. The teaching of the Bible is clear. We have rebelled, we have disobeyed, we have sinned against the one true God, and this true God, as the just judge, has to do something about our sin. He can't ignore it, he can't downplay it. God, by his nature, must bring judgment upon it. Jesus Christ, God in the flesh, came to this earth so that we might be forgiven. And the way he did that was by living and dying and rising again. But if Jesus hasn't been raised from the dead, there is no forgiveness for you and me. There is no mercy. There is only judgment. And John puts it this way. In John chapter 3, verse 18, he says, anyone who believes in Jesus is not condemned, but anyone who does not believe in Jesus is already condemned because he has not believed in the name of the one and only Son of God. Judgment rests upon those who reject Christ. We can't save ourselves. We can't save ourselves. I don't care if you have perfect church attendance. I don't care if you give all your money to the poor. I don't care about any of those things, because the Bible says again and again that all have sinned and fallen short of the glory of God. And that includes the person that's preaching to you here this morning. I can't save myself by being a good person. If I tried to get into heaven by the good things that I've done, I would fail again and again and again. But that's not the point of the scriptures. We're not saved because we've been faithful. We're saved because the Son of God has been faithful. We're not saved because we've earned our way into heaven. No, we are saved because Jesus has earned our way into heaven. And that's by him living, dying, and rising again. Do you know where you stand with God this morning? If you were to drive home from church this Sunday and you were to die suddenly, do you know where you would go if you were to die? If you were to stand before God and God says, why should I let you into heaven? What would you say? How would God look at your sins? Do you know where you are going when you're going to die? And the thing is, you can know if you have faith in the one who lived, died, and rose again. Paul says in the book of Romans that if you confess with your mouth that Jesus is Lord and believe in your heart that God raised him from the dead, it's not you might be saved, it's you will be saved. But we can only have this hope if Jesus has been resurrected from the dead. If Christ hasn't been resurrected, I mean, it's just like you sitting on a chair that's going to break. It's not going to save you. It's not going to help you. But if Jesus lived, died, and rose again, then we can have faith and we can have trust in him. The resurrection of Christ determines the reliability of the apostles. It determines the reliability of our salvation. But thirdly, if the resurrection didn't happen, then death still wins. He says here in verse 21, for since death came through a man. Well, what's Paul talking about here? Death coming through a man. Well, he's referring to Adam. Remember in the book of Genesis, God told Adam, he put him into the Garden of Eden. He told him to work the garden and to keep it. And God said specifically, don't eat from the tree of the knowledge of good and evil. Well, what did Adam do? Adam disobeyed that commandment. And because Adam was our representative, Adam's actions affect every person in this room today. There is a reason why we are born into this world as sinners. There is a reason why people

get sick, that people get hurt, that people get injured, and that people die. People were not designed by God Almighty to experience these things that we experience in our world today. But who came to fix the problem? Well, Paul says here, since death came through a man, the resurrection of the dead also comes through a man. That is Christ Jesus. For just as in Adam all die, so also in Christ all will be made alive. When we look at the ministry of Jesus, Jesus came to deal with two problems with people. Number one, you have the problem of sin. We stand before a holy and just God as guilty, deserving judgment, and we serve sin rather than God. Why did Jesus come to this earth? Well, he came so that we wouldn't be guilty anymore, that we would be declared righteous, that we would serve God Almighty rather than sin. But it's not just the problem of sin. Jesus also came to deal with the problem of death. God created you and me to live a bodily life here on this earth. He did not create us to die. Sin and death have completely harmed God's original design, but the Bible is clear that Jesus' resurrection is the beginning of the end of death in the world. Jesus came so that we would no longer live in fear of death. Is there a lot of fear in the world today? Don't we see headlines talking about death? You know, you read horrible news stories about things happening in Nepal right now with the floods that are taking place over there. You read tragic stories every day. And even in our own personal lives, we feel the effects of death. You know, Jesus came to defeat death, and that's only by his resurrection. At the end of this chapter, Paul says, death has been swallowed up in victory. Where death is your victory, where death is your sting. The sting of death is sin, and the power of sin is the law. But thanks be to God who gives us the victory through our Lord Jesus Christ. How can we have victory over death? It's by Jesus living and dying and rising again. But if Jesus hasn't been resurrected, well, what does that mean? Well, that means we're never going to see loved ones who have passed away here on this earth, on earth, ever again. If Jesus hasn't been resurrected, then we're not going to see loved ones who have died to illness here again on this earth. If Jesus hasn't been resurrected, we're going to see those loved ones who have died by violence here again on this earth ever again. But if Jesus has been raised from the dead, we can have remarkable hope that if Christ has been raised, then we can take heart in light of eternity that those who are in Christ will be raised and be with the Lord forever upon this earth. There is a reason why Christians have talked about the resurrection of Christ again and again, because the resurrection of Jesus is a preview of what's going to eventually come to all those who are in Christ. We have so much to be happy about and so much to be joyful about, but it's only found in Christ. If Christ hasn't been raised, we don't have hope, we don't have joy, we don't have any of those things. But if Christ has been raised and we have faith in him, we can have forgiveness, we can have freedom, we can have joy, we can have happiness, but ultimately we can have life everlasting, because Jesus lived, died, and rose again. Where do you stand with the risen Lord Jesus Christ today? Let's pray. Father, we thank you for your word. God, we thank you for the hope that we can have in the resurrection of Christ. And it is my hope and my prayer for this church family, God, that we will be a people

0: people that would proclaim to others the good news of Christ, that not only did Jesus take the punishment for our sins upon the cross, but he rose again on the third day. And that God, that one day, that all those who are in Christ will be reunited here on this earth, that we will have resurrection bodies, the very same type of body that Christ had at his resurrection. And Father, I pray that for anyone in here today that hasn't trusted in Christ as their Lord and Savior, God, I pray that you would show them their need for Christ, and God, that you would help them to come to faith in your Son. And all these things we ask in your Son's precious name. Amen.
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5: So Brother Dwayne has been going through the alphabet, and today we're going to skip all the way to U. Don't tell him, but we're going to talk about unity today. The reason we're going to talk about unity, because this was a topic that Paul talked about a lot in his letters to the church. It was super important for the body of Christ to be unified. But I think it's also important in our world today, we have different ideas of what unity is. I think if you ask different people about what does it mean to be unified, you know, to be unity is to maybe agree with each other, to always, and I guess unity in some sense is that, but what Paul's talking about with unity is not that. I mean, it's important for the church to understand what is Paul talking about as it relates to unity. So I have a slide of the verses we'll be at, and today, I think last time I spoke, I was like 10 minutes over, which is not, doesn't seem like a lot, but I know when you have to listen to somebody talk at you for 30 minutes, that's a lot. So I'm going to try and keep it a little bit more condensed today. So we're going to really just be in Ephesians, and we're going to be in chapter 4, and we're going to look at this today. So we'll start with Ephesians chapter 4. We're looking at verse 1 here. He says this. Paul's writing to the church in Ephesus. He says, "Therefore I, the prisoner of the Lord, exhort you to live in a manner worthy of the calling with which you are called, with all humility and gentleness and patience, putting up with one another in love." And we'll just pause right there. He said four things. He said, we are to live in a manner that is worthy of the calling by which you were called. And he says that we should do this with all humility, with all gentleness, with all patience. And we'll look at those three things first, because these are not the easiest things in the world for us to do. We live, the times that we live in, I don't think this is really that much different than history. I mean, humans have always been a little bit stuck on themselves. We like ourselves a lot. How about that? And humility does not come naturally for us. But, well, what is humility? And there's a lot of different, I mean, let's understand what humility is. Humility is when you think correctly about yourself as it relates to your weaknesses, your frailties, because we all have them. It's understanding that you are a flawed and broken person before God, and you're not all that. But we live in a society today where it's important that, from society's perspective, that you do think you are all that, and that will make your life better. And really, it won't. And this is what Paul is saying here. You need to think soberly about your situation, about your position as it relates to you and God, and you and your fellow brother and sister. And so

So this is humility. So we walk that way. And we prefer one another. And we do this also with gentleness. This is, we all can understand what gentleness is. But think about this. As we, as believers in the church, we're faced with situations often where it would be easy to be not gentle. It would be, and when you think about gentle, think about holding a small robin egg that you've just taken from the robin's nest. It's a frail, it's a fragile egg, and if you do not handle it properly, you're going to crack that egg. That's what it means when you think about gentleness. Think about something like that. You're handling it. You need to do something with the thing, but you need to do it gently. And so this is what Paul is talking about here. And then the third one with patience. Oh boy. We just have to wait. We have to wait things out sometimes. Don't be in a hurry all the time. It's not... God's been patient with us over the thousands of years of humanity. We should at least reciprocate a little patience in our own life as it relates to Him and His kingdom. And so Paul says we are to live in a manner that's worthy of our calling through humility, gentleness, and patience. And then he says this last one. This is the killer. Putting up with one another in love. He said it just like that. Putting up. You know why he said it like that? Because we don't act right all the time. We are not good sometimes. So he's telling me and he's telling you, put up with one another, because you're going to do things that are going to make this guy over this mad, or you're going to say it in such a way that you didn't intend it that way, but they're going to take it wrong. Put up with one another. And how? Love. So what is this love? Let's discuss this just for a moment. We talked about this in Sunday school class a couple weeks ago. The English language doesn't do love very, very good. We use love for so many different things. I love Snickers bars. I love my wife. I love God. Are all those things the same? They are not. But we use the word love for all of those things. And so we need to qualify and define what is this love that God is talking about. And I think we discussed this. The New Testament is written in Greek. So there's four Greek words that they use. So they wouldn't say one word. They would use one of these four words when they're referring to this thing. The only two words that are used in the New Testament is this phileo love, that we call love, and then there's agape love. Phileo is the brotherly love, and the agape is a little bit different. Brotherly love, it relates to emotion. It's driven by emotion. It's like the love that you have for your fellow man. That would be brotherly love. And if you feel a certain way, if you feel good toward another person, you express this phileo love. And that's fine. It's a great thing. It's wonderful. Agape love works a little bit different. It's not driven by an emotion. It's driven by the opposite of emotion. It says, leave emotion out. And what you're going to do is you're going to self-sacrifice. This is what we talk about when we say God loves us unconditionally. That's what we would call this agape love. What does it mean to be unconditional? It doesn't matter how he feels about us, he's just going to love us anyway. And this is what Paul is saying. When we are walking worthy of the calling that we've been called, then we are going to love in a self-sacrificing way. Doesn't matter how I feel about it. Again, put up with one another. And how? Love. It doesn't matter how I feel about you. It doesn't matter what you just said or how you said it or what you did or how you did it. I'm going to love you anyway, because I'm going to put my needs aside and be self-sacrificing. And that leads us, it moves us to action, not because of how we feel, but because it's for the well-being of the other person. This is how agape love works. So if you've ever heard the term, this is what Paul's referring to. This love is me laying aside my own needs and desires, and it is going to love somebody for what? For their good, for their well-being. So this is what Paul is talking about in the church here. So reading on here, verse 3. Being eager to keep the unity of the Spirit
and the bond of peace. So we just talked about walking in a manner that's worthy.

of our calling. And he says, we should be eager to keep the unity of the Spirit in the bond of peace. All right, so we're going to break this down a little bit, the unity of the Spirit. And it's saying that this unity of spirit is held, the unity is held together with a bonding agent. What is that bonding agent? Peace. It's peace. So what is peace? It's the absence of conflict. And so this is an important thing when, as it relates to us all, because this is our relationship with God. We are at peace with God as believers. And this is important because we were not once at peace. So in 2 Corinthians chapter 5, verse 17, you can turn there if you want. I'm just going to read it real quick. It says, therefore, if anyone is in Christ, he is a new creature. The old things have passed away, and behold, new things have come. And all of these things are come from God, who has reconciled us to himself through Christ, and who has given us the ministry of reconciliation, namely that God was in Christ reconciling the world to him, and not counting their trespasses against them, and trusting to us the message of reconciliation. He said, well, now you're talking about reconciliation, you're talking about peace, but reconciliation, what it is it's a description of a relationship that moves from a state of hostility to a state of peace. And so when we talk about the unity of the spirit is held together by peace, this is what it's talking about. Because if we're not at peace with something, then we're at conflict with that thing. So it's important as believers that hey, we have to lay aside the conflicts. And this is what he just talked about, walking worthy of the call, and how do we do that? With humility and gentleness and patience, and we do that in love. That's setting aside the conflict and operating in peace. And this is important for the body of Christ, because we're talking about unity. How do we maintain unity? It's going to, and what is it that we're unifying on? So this is how Paul would describe it. But he says that in this reconciliation, we've moved from our relationship with God was at conflict. But now it's moving and it's changed to a relationship that's peace. And so he says that we've been given this ministry of reconciliation. And this is what Paul's talking about here. The unity of the spirit of unity is this reconciliation. It's operating in peace. So let's move on here to verse 4. He says, because he's kind of laying this foundation. So now what is this unity about? What should we be thinking about in this unity? In verse 4, it says, one body and one spirit, just as also you are called with one hope of your calling, one Lord and one faith, one baptism, one God and Father of all, who is over all, through all, and in all. And that sounds kind of cool. It almost sounds like he's created something. Maybe you've heard this before, it's quoted before, and you probably have, because what he's talking about, this is what we should be unified on as the body of Christ. Not well, I think we should do it this way, and so if everybody agrees with you, we have unity. This is not what Paul is talking about. Paul just laid out for us seven things that we should be unified on, and he says that there's one body, the body of Christ, that's us. There's one spirit, the Holy Spirit. There's one hope. And what is our hope? Our hope is resurrection. It's eternal life. It's the next age. That's what we look to. It's this one hope. And there's one Lord, Jesus Christ. There's one faith. There's one faith. We believe certain things about God, and that's the faith. We all should agree on these things. There's one baptism. This is the baptism into Christ. And you could probably split hairs over this. This probably relates to both our baptism into Christ and water baptism. But those are really kind of the same thing, just from a spiritual standpoint and a natural standpoint. But they both work together. There's one baptism. And there's one God and Father of all. And so this is an important feature of the body of Christ. Super important. And I feel like

sometimes that today we've moved, the church has moved away from a lot of this. We how many denominations do we have today? So many different. And do we even know the differences between the denominations? I mean, I could tell you some, but do I really know? No, because I don't really study those different denominations out there. And we also have this issue of not necessarily other denominations. We have false teachers out there that are leading other groups that they would like to call themselves denominations. So what is happening here? So, but what Paul has laid out here, this one body, one spirit, one hope, one Lord, one faith, one baptism, one God and Father of all. This actually, some of you, I don't know how many of you are familiar with some of the creeds that have come down through the years, but I put one up here. You might be familiar with this term, the Nicene Creed. Anybody ever heard of this? The Apostles' Creed, maybe? Anybody? So our tech guy is going to put something up on the screen here, the next slide. And we're going to go through. This is the Nicene Creed. And so the reason I'm showing you this is because it shows the, so they picked up on the importance of what Paul was talking about. And look, we have our own. We have the Baptist Faith and Message. Now that is way downstream of this creed, but it's essentially a creed. It's how we look at Scripture and we say, hey, this is what we believe, this is how we believe it, this kind of thing. Well, around 300, give or take a few decades AD, one of the first church councils, when I say the church, there's only one church at the time, and they got together and said, hey, we need to deal with some things. And there was one Arius who was trying to preach that, or was trying to teach that Jesus was a created being, that God created Jesus, and he was the Son of God, but he was a created God. Or he was the created Son of God. And that was a false teaching according to Scripture, because Jesus is God. He's always been. And him, through him, we'll look at this. But let's look through. This is how they addressed that problem that the church was having in these other teachings. It says here that I think there's three or four slides that we'll go through here, but we'll go through them pretty quick. It says, I believe in one God. Again, where does this come from? This comes from Paul's letter in the Ephesians. I believe in one God. The Father Almighty, maker of heaven and earth, and of all things visible and invisible. I believe in one Lord. Again, one Lord. I feel like what they're doing is they've looked at what Paul wrote here, and then they're expounding more on it. And this is kind of how our statements of faith work today. We've expounded them. Now we have little booklets that tell us that, I mean, we've expounded on them greatly, but this is how they expounded on it. He says, I believe in one Lord, Jesus Christ, the only begotten Son of God, begotten of his Father before all ages, light of light, true God of true God. This statement is being made because of Arius. He's saying, well, Jesus was a created being. And they're saying, no, he is light of light. Jesus is true God of true God. He's begotten. They're both God, Jesus and the Father. Next slide. And then it says, again, of Jesus, born of the Virgin Mary, the spotless one, perfect Trinity by whom all things were made, who for us men and for our salvation came down from heaven, was incarnate by the Holy Spirit of the Virgin Mary and became man. So again, bringing in the Holy Spirit into this statement of faith. And he suffered for our sins and was buried. Next slide. And rose again on the third day according to the Scriptures, ascending into heaven, and sits at the right hand of God the Father Almighty. From there he will come to judge the living and the dead. And in the next slide, I think there's one more. I believe in the Holy Spirit, the Lord, the giver of life, who proceeds from the Father and the Son, who with the Father and the Son is adored and glorified, who spoke by the prophets, one God, and three persons, blessed forever, amen. That is the Nicene Creed. Now, I've known anything that we just read there. No, it's basically straight from Scripture. And what they're doing is they're trying to say, hey, division is coming into the church because of this.

Arius guy's teaching something that's not in the scriptures, and we need to deal with it. So we need to be what? Unified on these elements that Paul is talking about here. The one body, the one spirit, the one hope, the Lord, one faith, one baptism, one God and Father. And this, so Paul's putting this importance, they took the same importance, because if we don't believe these things, then what are we believing? Something outside of scripture. And this is what's going to happen if we do that. We're teaching false doctrines. And this is what much of the New Testament is trying to get us to avoid. So let's read on. Starting in verse 7. It says, "Now to each of us was given this grace according to the measure of Christ's gift. Therefore it says, ascending on high, he led captivity captive, and he gave gifts to men. And now he ascended, what is it except he also descended to the lower regions of the earth? The one who descended himself is also the one who ascended above all the heavens in order that he might fill all things." So what Paul is going to do next is he's just talked about what we should be unified on and how we should be walking with humility and gentleness and patience and love toward one another. And this unity that we're going to have is going to be held together by peace. And that peace is going to be there because we are in agreement on these seven statements of faith. These seven, we'll call them doctrinal statements. And if we're in agreement on these things, then we can lay aside our conflicts about the color of the carpet or the paint on the walls or how we should do this or how we should do that. These are the things that we should have importance and emphasis on. And so what Paul's going to do here is going to say, so how does this work? So if we're each one part of this one body, the first statement in his thing here, what about this one body? This is what we are. This is how we interact with each other. And so what he said here is that Christ came down, and I'll kind of summarize what he said. He quoted from the Psalms, chapter 68 here. But he says Jesus descended from God. He ascended to the earth, and he took captivity captive. What is captivity? That's us. We were captive to sin. We were enslaved to sin, and he took the captivity. He took the captives, and he took them. That's why he took captivity captive. He took them unto himself, and then he ascended to the Father and gave gifts to men. He gave us gifts. Look at that. And what is he talking about, these gifts? We will read on verse 11 through 14. Says this, "And he himself gave some as apostles, and some as prophets, and some as evangelists, and some as pastors and teachers, for the equipping of the saints, for the work of the ministry, for the building up of the body of Christ, until we reach the unity of the faith and the knowledge of the Son of God, to a mature man, to a measure of the maturity of the fullness of Christ, so that we may no longer be infants, tossed about by waves, carried about by every wind of teaching, by the trickery of people, by the craftiness with reference to the scheming and deceit." So he takes captivity captive, and he gives gifts to each one of us. Not some of us, but each one of us. And this is an important point, because everybody sitting here that is a disciple of Christ, you have been given a gift. And if we are a body, we can think of these things, and we won't go there, but Paul refers to these gifts as, we are referred to as parts of the body. And he goes down to the nitty-gritty. He's got hands and feet, and I mean, you could go down to fingers, toes, whatever, eyes, maybe hair, I don't know. But he calls us a body, and each part of the body has a gift. And when you think of a body, you've seen some of those. How many of you ever had somebody do the whole, "Why are you hitting yourself?" When we were kids, we used to say, "Grab your arm. Why are you hitting yourself? Why are you hitting yourself?" Right. So when you think about the body, that would be preposterous if you were hitting yourself, right?
we would all agree with that because we used to make

jokes about it. But the body sometimes, in this analogy of the church, hits itself because we're not functioning the way that we're supposed to be functioning. If each one of you has a gift from God, you're responsible to do that thing. If you are a hand, you shouldn't be a foot, right? So you have been given a thing and you should be doing that thing. And what is the things about? He says this. He says, what's the purpose of the gifts that God has given us? The purpose of these gifts is that we come to full maturity. That full maturity, it says, so that we reach the unity of faith and the knowledge of the Son of God to a mature man. This is what the gifts are about. And we're not perfect. No, we all make mistakes. God understands this. We all are painfully aware of our own frailties. But we should be focused on being part of the body and doing your part. Why? So that we can grow and so that we can mature. And this is God's vision for us. Paul's not giving us good advice here. Saying this is how the body works. Because guess what's the head of the body? Christ. It's not just like God put the body together here and he thinks it's a great thing and this is a great analogy, it works. No, Christ is the head of our body. He thinks of it, it's important that way. And so when we submit to his headship as the body and we perform as believers carrying out the gifts that God has given us, then the body matures. And it matures so that we can be unified. All of these things are working together toward unity of the body, because a body that is not unified is a strange thing. And so let's read on here. Verse 15 says this, but speaking the truth in love, here we're back at love again. Speaking the truth in love, we are to grow into him with reference to all things, who is the head, Christ, from whom the whole body is joined together, held together by every supporting ligament, according to the working by measure of each single part. The growth of the body makes for the building of itself in love. This is what Paul says about it. He says that we are the whole body is joined together, held together by every supporting ligament, according to the measure of each single part, or you might say according to the measure of each single gift. So each individual represents a gift that God has given to the body, and we're all held together by these things. And I won't go into giftings and I think there's probably too much emphasis given to the individual things that Paul mentions in his giftings. I don't think it's a comprehensive list that Paul is trying to get at. That's why he kind of in one of his lists says that there's he calls it helps or administrative gifts. It's like there's all kinds of things that you as an individual will be using as your gift. And I would also encourage you to think about your giftings more, not so much what happens here in this building. Your gift, I mean, you'll be significantly restricting your gift if you only think of it in the context of this church building that we have here and that we meet at. Your gift is out there. When I say outside of this building, when we think of being a believer, it's an everyday thing. It's not once I'm here at church on Sundays or maybe I'm here on Wednesday nights. It's a daily thing. We work out our salvation daily. And when you meet a fellow brother and sister at Hy-Vee and you start to scan, hey, I'm having this struggle and hey, would you pray for me? That's church. That's how the church works. These are the gifts that you've been given. It's not just here. This is a great thing. I love coming and meeting together with all of you. We come together here. I think there's a verse. It was on the Rebecca last week when they passed out those achievement awards for the Sunday school class. They put this on that award, and it says, and I'll just read this. It says,

0: let us hold fast to the confession. This is Hebrews chapter 10, by the way, verse 23. Let us hold fast to the confession of our hope without wavering, for the one who promised is faithful. And let us think about how to stir one another up to love and good works. What are these good works? These are the gifts that God has given to you. These are the things that we should be about each and every day of our life when we wake up in the morning. Maybe it's even your job.
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2: Here's a look at your forecast. Slight chance of thunderstorms today, otherwise overcast skies. Daytime highs approaching 68. Cloudy skies expected again tonight. Slight chance of thunderstorms. Lows level off around 60. Chance for storms tomorrow, high of 85. Temperatures a bit below average Tuesday and Wednesday, with highs in the mid-70s. Thunderstorms possible both days. I'm staff meteorologist Derek Height. Currently, it's 61 degrees.
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1: NBC News Radio, I'm Jennifer Kuiper. President Trump wraps up his two-day trip to Ireland today after wading into the thorny political issue of Irish reunification. During a bilateral meeting with Ireland's prime minister on Saturday, Trump said he would love to see a united Ireland and thinks it's going to happen eventually. His remarks come just weeks after new British Prime Minister Andy Burnham rejected outright the idea of holding a referendum on Northern Ireland leaving the UK. Officials in Los Angeles County say dozens of small earthquakes occurred across the area within a 24-hour period starting Friday night, with a magnitude 2.5 earthquake that hit Ventura County. There's a growing consensus that the race to build AI systems needs to slow down. Dario Amodé, the CEO of Anthropic, says that AI companies should purposely slow the pace at which they improve their models. OpenAI CEO Sam Altman agrees with the idea. In further response to Amodé's "We must pace the frontier" plea, Elon Musk has posted on his X platform, "Dario is right." AI expert and San Jose State engineering professor Ahmed Benafa also tells NBC Bay Area,
2: "You need a third party that independent third party that's going to be there at the table. We're going to see what's going on and monitor what they're doing."
1: The Federal Reserve is due to announce its decision on interest rates in the week ahead. Jim Forbes with that.
3: Speculation about a possible rate hike is growing ahead of Wednesday's decision. New data from the Consumer Price Index out Friday showed annual inflation still well above the central bank's 2% target. That's pushing many analysts to raise their expectations about an increase.
1: The Senate reconvenes Monday, and it remains to be seen if Senator Mitch McConnell will also be returning to Capitol Hill. McConnell has been absent from the Senate since June, when he was hospitalized following a fall and diagnosed with pneumonia. I'm Jennifer Kuiper, NBC News Radio.
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5: And we thank you for joining us for a news check on Regional Radio. The Caldwell County Sheriff's Department says a 38-year-old Cameron man was arrested on the grounds of the Hamilton School District campus on Saturday morning. The arrest was the result of an altercation in the Hamilton football field. Caldwell County Sheriff's Department says the man brandished a firearm and threatened to kill several individuals. Eventually, the man left the scene but was stopped by an on-duty deputy near the intersection of North Gallatin and 8th Street in Hamilton. The arrest was made by the Caldwell County Sheriff's Department and the Missouri State Highway Patrol. He was placed into the custody of the Caldwell County Detention Center. The Caldwell County Sheriff's Department lists 38-year-old Randy K. Saltz on their inmate roster on charges which include second-degree assault and unlawful use of a weapon. Hamilton School Superintendent Dr. Billy McGraw thanked the Caldwell County Sheriff's Department and the Missouri State Highway Patrol for their quick response to the situation and for making the arrest without incident. She also says the professionalism and prompt response of law enforcement to ensure the safety of everyone involved is also appreciated. A warrant's been served for a Polo man charged with felony burglary and felony tampering with a motor vehicle regarding an offense that took place in June. Stephen John Adams was served a warrant issued by the Caldwell County Court. The charges are tied to the response and subsequent investigation of a reportedly stolen vehicle from a business inside of the Caldwell County. The witness and head person of the business reported that Adams allegedly entered the business property on foot during an early morning in mid-June with a shirt pulled over his head while attempting to conceal his identity. Adams was a former employee of the business, took keys from a vehicle and took the shirt off his head and faced the camera, which was located inside of a room. He also got into the vehicle and drove off the property. The value of the truck taken estimated to be $6,000. The vehicle was eventually recovered. A previous warrant had been issued, but a request was

0: made to recall the warrant. The court denied that request. The court did allow a 10% placement on the $25,000 bond that was established. Next court appearance for Adams scheduled for a preliminary hearing on October 22nd. 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
2: Here's a look at your forecast. Slight chance of thunderstorms today, otherwise overcast skies. Daytime highs approaching 68. Cloudy skies expected again tonight. Slight chance of thunderstorms. Lows level off around 60. Chance for storms tomorrow, high of 85. Temperatures a bit below average Tuesday and Wednesday, with highs in the mid-70s. Thunderstorms possible both days. I'm Staff Meteorologist Derek Height. Currently, it's 61 degrees.

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0: Here's a look at your forecast. Slight chance of thunderstorms today, otherwise overcast skies. Daytime highs approaching 68. Cloudy skies expected again tonight. Slight chance of thunderstorms. Lows level off around 60. Chance for storms tomorrow, high of 85. Temperatures a bit below average Tuesday and Wednesday, with highs in the mid-70s. Thunderstorms possible both days. I'm staff meteorologist Derek Height. Right now, 63.
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2: Like I told this testimony the other day, Deb and I were going to St. Joe, and we were going down to one of the doctor's appointments that we had, and we happened to stop at Harbor Freight, because that's Deb's favorite store. Maybe not. That might be Pastor Paul's favorite store. I'm not sure. Okay. She's a wonderful wife. Amen. Amen to that. Amen. And walked in and got what I needed. I needed a couple of wheels for my dolly that I use over at the Lord's warehouse, because the other ones just keep going flat. And once they go flat, then they're no good. And so I got some that won't go flat. I don't know how good that'll work. We'll see how it works. But I was standing there in line, and in walked a couple of people who just live here really close to the church that I prayed with several times. And one of the younger guys said, hey, or the older fellow said, hey, Paul, how are you? And I said, okay. And the younger guy said, boy, God bless you, Paul. We need to hear that more, don't we? It's good, you know. Sometimes if you're not having such the most wonderful day that you're having, you need to hear somebody say, hey, God loves you. God bless you. Man, I'm so thankful I got to see you today, you know. There's some days you don't want to see me. Kind of been going through a bunch of stuff with the, you know, looking towards surgery. I'm still praying that God will do a miracle. Elijah prayed seven times, and finally it rained. I'm just going to keep praying and keep praying and keep praying. And if God does a miracle, that's great. And if he doesn't, then he has another plan. Okay? But, you know, whenever he showed me that this morning and spoke to me again, because if you're looking at surgery, you can get pretty down sometimes. Amen? You can get, man, Lord, where are you in all this? What's going on? How come I'm having to go through all of this? And nothing to those of you who are in the nursing stuff, okay? Laura?

I'm waving at you. Okay. She's been my nurse before over at the hospital, and nothing against that. I don't like doctors. I don't like having to go to them. And my wife will tell you that I don't. But you know, God's got a plan. There's got to be somebody there. I know what I'm supposed to tell that doctor. I said, "Doctor, do the best you can. And God's going to give you abilities to do the rest." Because I know he spoke to me in between the ages of 70, which I'm just now in. I'm getting in a little farther. Okay. Between the ages of 70 and 80, I'm going to see more people come to know Christ than I have in my whole life. And I would assume probably I've seen maybe in the thousands come to know Christ down through the years. So I'm looking forward to it. Amen? Amen. Now, if you got your Bibles, turn with me to 1 Corinthians chapter 15. 1 Corinthians chapter 15. And the next time I hope I preach here, it won't be this next Sunday, but the next Sunday I hope I'll be standing instead of sitting. Okay? Amen? Amen. Hallelujah. Because that way I'll have to make sure that I have matching colors on too. Oh, sorry. Begin with grace, and today's message is entitled Grace. And sometimes if you wrestle with that, you wonder what grace is. I'm going to give you a simple example, okay? A simple example of what grace and mercy are, the difference between the two, okay? And I've given you this before. Some of you have heard it and stuff. If you see an ant crawling on the sidewalk and you don't step on it, even though he looks like he's headed towards your house, but you still don't step on it, that's mercy. Grace is picking that ant up, taking it into the house, putting a sugar cube in front of it, letting it have the whole run of your whole countertop, whatever it wants to do, wherever it wants to roam. If it wants to get in your stuff, get in your stuff. If it wants to crawl on your food, crawl on your food. Because that's what grace is. That ant doesn't deserve that. We don't deserve what God gives us either. There's not a one of us can earn or deserve on our own and our own abilities of what God gives us. Amen? Not a one of us. I love y'all. And sometimes we may think more of ourselves than what we should. But not one of us deserves the grace that God gives to us through his son, Jesus Christ. Not one. So I wanted to, if you wanted to know it, there's a definition. I got this out of a study guide that I have. And it says grace. It says favor or kindness shown without regard to the worth or merit of the one who receives it. I don't like ants. I don't like them in my house. Okay? God doesn't like sin. And no sinner is going to make it into his presence. The only way that we can make it in if we have sinned and fallen short of the glory of God is to trust in Jesus Christ to cleanse us from all unrighteousness. That's it. You know, we can't make it any other way. It's not, you know, we can't give our way there. We can't say, well, I was here and my grandma was a Christian and my dad was a Christian or whatever. It's not innocence by association. It's innocence because of what Jesus did. Now, let's look on. And in spite of what that person deserves, grace is one of the key attributes of God. And if you read in Exodus, it says, and let's read that, Exodus 34, 61. I know, sorry, back there on the board, but I didn't get that scripture to you. Exodus 34. So God, let us be. 34:61. Is that right? That can't be. I wrote it down, didn't I? Wrote it down wrong. It's not in there. Okay, but what it says is he's full of grace and mercy and he's everlasting and so on and so forth. I don't know why I wrote that down wrong, but that's okay. Won't be the first time. 1 Corinthians chapter 15. Turn there with me if you would, please. Yeah. And if you find that scripture, tell me later, okay? So I can correct my mistake. 1 Corinthians chapter 15. And we're going to read there a little bit, and we'll go over some of that, but we wanted to get down to one scripture in particular. It says, "Moreover, brethren, I declare to you the gospel which I preached to you, which also you received and in which you stand." You see, there is a gospel, you know, and the gospel is good for what ails you. Amen?
Because inside that gospel is

0: healing. Inside that gospel is deliverance. Inside the gospel of Jesus Christ is help for those whenever we are in need. And in the gospel is salvation. So what is, he said this gospel. It says, so he's going to share with us here in these next two or three verses what the gospel is. By which also you are saved, if you hold fast that word which I preached to you, unless you believed in vain. And when it comes to that word, hold fast. Have you ever seen a little kid with a toy? You ever seen another little kid come up, try to take that toy? What happens? Mine. Is Jesus yours?
1: Yes.
0: Are you his today?
1: Yes.
0: Hang on to it. Don't let go. Don't say, well, let's see. Jesus, I'm going to set you over here because I'm going to go after some of the things of the world. I think I want more money over here instead. And then I'll make it, well, do I want Jesus or more money? More money or Jesus? I'm going to give you an example of a testimony I heard from a pastor one time. He was in his office and his secretary was sitting right out front and he had an appointment with a lady, and so the lady came, walked in, and they even left the door open to the where the his receptionist was out in front, and this lady started unclothing, taking her clothes off, and offering herself to this pastor sexually. And I can remember the testimony of this pastor. He said, "I just lifted my hands and looked to heaven and says, Lord, this lady thinks that this brief moment of pleasure is more important to me than you are. Well, Lord, I declare nothing is more important to me than you. I will not trade my relationship with you for anything this world has to offer." And so he had his eyes closed while he was praying. And by the time he got done praying, the lady put her clothes back on and left. We have a choice to make, amen? And I encourage you to make the choice of Jesus. Somebody said, well, yeah, but, you know, is that going to make me rich? I don't know. I know some Christians that are rich. Amen. In fact, I went with one over to places whenever they closed over here one time. We had a fellow coming to church here who was probably the only millionaire that I've ever met personally. Okay. And they called us from places over there when they were closing the stores down, and they'd sold them out. And they said, Paul, can you use some of those plastic bags, you know, those little shopping bags? I said, man, we sure can use them at the Lord's warehouse. We'll find other places for you. He says, well, we've got several thousand of them. So this millionaire, he says, I'll go with you. And so he went with me. And we got there. And what they had done was they had already thrown them in the dumpster. And so I looked at this millionaire and said, do you want to dive or do you want to catch? I said, so I climbed in the dumpster and he caught. You know, it doesn't make any difference. He can prosper people to the point that they can be fabulously rich as long as they are rich towards him. You want to have the things that you want to have. You know, I want a motorcycle, but I have a wife that says no. Thank you, Lord, for giving me a wife that says no. Okay, thank you, Lord, because I'd probably hurt myself on a motorcycle. I'm not sure, but knowing that that's, you know. Okay, so I just want to, you know. You know, you never know. But I want to tell you, if we're rich towards God, he'll be rich towards us. Amen? I'm not saying he's going to make you rich, but what I have found out that as Deb and I, in our life, we've tithed ever since 1984, when the Lord changed my life in 1984. We tithe on every bit of income that we make, right off the top. Take the top, give it to God. What ends up happening then when that happens is all of our needs are met from his riches and glory. Am I rich? No, but I've got a dynamite relationship with Jesus. Amen. So I'm more rich than anything this world has to offer. Amen. Now, let's look on. It says, for I delivered to you first of all that which I also received, the gospel, that first of all Jesus died for our sins. Okay? Whose sins? Point the finger at yourself and say, my sins. He died for my sins. Don't go saying, well, he really needs to die for that person over there, sitting over there. Hey, really, he needs to really work on them, you know, because one of the things that happens is we try to compare ourselves with everyone else. If you want to compare yourself with someone, compare yourself with Jesus. And I'm also always going to, you're going to find out I'm always going to come a little short. I don't want to, but I will. And when you're doing that, you won't be having your eyes trying to play the blame game or try to find

sticks and crammed a crown of thorns down over my head and then nailed me to the cross, it would probably kill me. Yes, it would, okay? But he had the ability, and he said so. He said, don't you realize I could call 10,000 angels, destroy the world, and start all over again? But he didn't. Why didn't he do that? It's because he loved you and me. Because he loved you and me. That's why. His love held him to the cross. His love caused him to allow them to put nails in his hands and feet. His love for us. There's nothing any different than that. It wasn't because he was God's son and he had to do that. He didn't have to do that. But he did it because he loved us, and he knew there was no other way that Paul Drummond could have a chance to make it into heaven if he didn't. So he was buried in a borrowed tomb, okay? And that he rose again the third day there in verse 4, according to the scriptures. Then he was seen by several eyewitnesses. One was Cephas. Then by the 12, Cephas or Peter. Then after he was seen by over 500 brethren at once, of whom the greater part remained to the present, but some have fallen asleep. After that he was seen by James. Then by all the apostles. And then last of all, he was seen by me also, as by one born out of due time. And the Apostle Paul's referring to himself. Said, the Apostle Paul, whose name was changed from Saul to Paul, was a Christian killer. Went around killing Christians, thinking that was what he's supposed to do. That spirit still, boy, Lord, forgive us, that spirit is still loose in the body of Christ to some degree. We look down on those who are of a different denomination, or they have faith in certain areas that we don't have faith or anything else, and we look down on them. And so what do? With our mouths, what do we try to do? Well, that's stupid. That's ignorant. That should never happen. I can't believe that. We try to, with our mouth, try to harm them. But you know what? We're all the same. We're bought with the blood of Jesus. Amen. We're all Christians. And you got to remember that in the beginning, the word Christian was a term that wasn't used like, oh, you're a Christian. It means, ha, that's a Christian. It was a word used to mock them because they believed. I want to tell you, now's the time to be a Christian in this world. Now is the time. If there's ever been in our lifetime, now's the time. But he saw him, and the way he saw him was that he was on the road to Damascus to kill some more Christians. He was going to take them back to Jerusalem, but he had already held the coats as they stoned Stephen to death, one of the first Christian martyrs the Apostle Paul had. He was called Saul then. And on the way to Damascus, a bright light appeared. And out of this bright light, something spoke to him, a voice spoke to him. And I don't know what it did, but I did. Oh, I turned it off. It's never... That's probably one of the reasons I went dead. Okay. Now. But he saw. That's not working. I think maybe the batteries must be dead that I put in. That's okay. I'll turn the other way or I'll grab the other microphone. Okay, I'm trying to be nice to you. Thank you, Lord. But he saw the light and then he heard this voice says, why are you persecuting me? And he asked who you are, and he says, I'm the Lord. And so he got to see him that moment, time. His whole life changed. He was going to kill Christians. The next thing you know, he wanted to be a Christian. And so he went blinded by the light. He went back to the town, and he was staying with this one person and another Christian that you can... Can you imagine that God sometimes doesn't call us to real easy things? When I say that is can you imagine being Ananias, who was the person that God spoke to and says, I want you to go down there and this guy called Saul, which Ananias already knew because he lived in Damascus and knew that Saul was coming to kill him and to imprison him and take him back to where they could be punished, Christians. He was going to do that. He said, I want you to go down there and I want you to pray for him. Right. Yeah, right. Lord, I want you, and sometimes it comes in different fashions than that. I want you to go over there and this person that you've had difficulty with in the past and you're so angry with right now, you can hardly, every time you see him, you just want to run away. I want you to go over there and tell him that I love him.

Right. Right. We have a choice. Sometimes he calls us to do things that are hard. Amen. Christianity's not easy. If it was, then everyone would choose to follow, but everyone doesn't. But you know what? He makes it easy for us. Because all I have to do is obey what he tells me from his word and his voice. Goes on to say, whoops, I closed the Bible and you'd think I was done, wouldn't you? Sorry. We'll finish this up. After that he was seen by 500 brethren at once, and then me, it says, for I am the least of the apostles, who am not worthy to be called an apostle, because I persecuted the church of God. Anybody here with something in your life that you think disqualifies you from God ever using? Yeah. Maybe it's a lie you told. Maybe you stole something. Maybe by your lies and slander you destroyed somebody else's life. Can be a lot of things that we think would disqualify us from ever being used by God. I want to tell you, here's a guy who held the coats and lined Christians up to kill him. God forgave him. There's forgiveness for you today. Amen. Do you feel that today? Do you sense that forgiveness that he's given to you right now? Well, I blew so many years. I wasted so many years. I ran away from God. I'm speaking about my own self. From the time I was 13 until I was 31. 18 years I spent going after the world and the things of the world. And finally, I surrendered. During all that time, those 18 years, he still loved me. I'd see his hand every once in a while. I'd hear his voice through some Christian telling me, man, aren't you a Christian? I didn't want anybody to know. So I hid from him. But it says, and here's the scripture I wanted to get to. But by the grace of God, I am what I am. It's by God's ability to do it in and to and through me. And it's not my ability to do the things that of God, because, you know, I don't know. You can try to do the things of God, and that's not a bad thing. But if you don't have a relationship with him first, then trying to do those things of God, you're going to be like the seven sons of Sceva, who said, well, and the others who cast out demons in Jesus' name, and haven't we healed the sick in your name, and so on and so forth. He said, depart from me, you worker of iniquity, for I never knew you. So the bottom line is, do you know Jesus? And if you do, what happens in and to and through your life, and what's built into your life, is by his grace. His grace alone. He didn't call me to preach because I'm a wonderful speaker. He didn't call me to do other ministries that we've done and that I've been involved in here at the church because I'm good at those. If I was good at those, and I'm going to point this out to you, sometimes the thing that you are least likely or least, your abilities are the least at, is oftentimes what he calls you to do, because then you depend on him. And not your own abilities. Amen? Then you depend on him. And he gets the glory for it. Because if there's one thing that when I die, I don't want you to cry for me. I want you to say, thank you, Jesus. Because I know where he's gone. I know who he's with. I don't want him here. You know what? That won't offend me. Because, Lord, I want to be where he is today. When that time comes. Now, but he says, but by the grace of God, I am what I am, and his grace toward me was not in vain, but I labored more abundantly than they all, yet not I, but the grace of God, which was with me. I have not saved one person in my life. Amen? I've saved lots of tools. They're all stuck in my tool shed. I've saved lots of socks. I love socks. My wife says, when are you ever going to go through that sock drawer? When are you ever going to get rid of just because I got a little hole in them doesn't mean that I can't wear them. Amen? Just because I have, somewhere in here, a hole about this like this, doesn't mean that she can't. Well, they're still good. Nobody sees the hole, but me and my wife, of course. You know,

0: I there's a lot of things that we can do outside of God, which are good things. But the things that are going to have an eternal value are the things that we allow Him to do through us. Rick keeps telling me, he says, I'm not a preacher, not a preacher. So what's God having him do? Amen. Amen? I'm not a preacher, I'm not a, okay. You know why that's happening? Because he just said, it's against my better judgment, God, and I don't think I'm qualified to do it, but Lord, you spoke it to me, and I'll do it. And that's all it takes, obedience to the Word of God. It doesn't take abilities that are beyond, you know, I would love to, it's funny, I would love to be able to, at one time the Lord put me in a place, and I shared this with you, the lady was having the same kind of surgery that looks like, unless the Lord intervenes, that I'm supposed to have, and I was there with her, and we were praying, and the doctor was there, and the nurse was there, and the person that puts you to sleep, what are they called? Anesthet? Yeah, that word. Anesthesiologist? What's it called? Help me. What's the person that puts you to sleep called?
1: Anesthesiologist.
0: Okay, that. Okay. Okay, that person. They were all there. And some of her family. And I held her by the hand. I said, Lord, guide the surgeon's hands as he goes through. Give him abilities above and beyond his own abilities, Lord God. By your grace, this is one of your children, Lord God. May this surgery be successful. May there be no infection. May it accomplish everything that it's intended, Lord God, and restore her to health and restore her to the things that she enjoys doing and restore her to her home and family in Jesus' name. I'll never forget, you've heard me say this before, that doctor looked at me and says, well, if that gets answered, I'll have you come back and pray for all of my patients. Well, it happened. But he hasn't called me back. Okay, he hasn't called me back. The best thing I ever heard from a doctor one time, not picking on them today, but best thing I ever heard was my mom struggled for words. She was a really quiet person. Some of my family are the same way, pretty quiet person. When my dad was being operated on, he had an operation, and the surgeon came out to tell us what went on. He says, everything went really good. And he says, oh, doctor, you saved him. And the doctor looked at her and says, ma'am, I can only use the abilities that God has given me. He's the one who saves you. He's the one who saved your husband. And I thought so much of that doctor from that day on. But I am what God has made me. Man, if you don't like it, pray. Amen? I love you. I want to be a thorn in the side of the devil. Amen? Does anybody else? I want to make sure I want to make sure that the devil knows my name because of what Jesus Christ has done through me. Amen? I want to be able to go into the kingdom of darkness led by the Holy Spirit of God and under His authority and in His name, and with all of the tools that he can give you, and wreck the devil's house. Amen? Somebody said, well, boy, I'd just as soon stay away from the enemy. That's what, unfortunately, in the body of Christ we've done for so long. We run to our buildings and hide. Love you. Now, let's go on. But the grace of God which was with me, therefore, whether it was I or they, so we preach and so you believed. Now, I want to read one other scripture there in 1 John chapter 4. And it's a pretty important one because, I'm just not like Jesus. I'm going to tell you that you are. If you know Jesus Christ as your Savior, you've been given the same Holy Spirit that filled Him. Amen? And so, in 1 John chapter 4, verse 17, what does it say? Love has been perfected among us in this, that we may have boldness in the day of judgment, because as He is, we are in this world. Amen. Who you like? I'm like Jesus.
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0: weekly broadcast of the Lone Star Church with Pastor C.F. Rainey. 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
1: We're going to finish up last week's message. We're going to recap a little bit. I mean, you think you could learn a little something if we recap a little bit. Maybe you weren't here last week, so you can just pick up on it with us. And last week, we were talking about the subject of faith and fear. Faith and fear. And we realized those two things, faith and fear, those are opposing forces, right? They're not necessarily by definition exact opposites, but they oppose each other. We know according to the Word, everything we receive from God, we do so how? By faith. By faith you were saved through grace, right? Everything else we receive the same way, by faith. And then in the inverse, the things we receive from the enemy, from the devil, we receive by fear. And so when we talk about fear, it's always interesting. You talk about fear, and most people's minds directly go to like fear of spiders, fear of heights, fear of flying, right? These phobias that you have. But how many know, for most people, the large majority of people, none of those fears keep you from living your life. I do understand there are some people that those types of fears keep them inside, keep them, they never fly on a plane, they never go up and solve it, they never, but most people, those types of fears, even if you don't like, right, you're a little scared of spiders or snakes or something, it doesn't keep you in your house and you're like, well, I haven't kept a job for years. Well, why not? I'm just deathly afraid of spiders. I just can't go. There may be a spider there. But the fears that cause most people to be stunted in their growth are these fears. Fear of failure. Fear of looking foolish. Fear of what other people may say, think, or talk about you. Fear of man, right? Those things are included in that. And so those are the fears that usually keep us from doing everything God's called us to do. Right. Boy, I do that, but I'm afraid I wouldn't be able to do it. So fear, right? That word, fear, F-E-A-R, I had read someone said, it is false evidence appearing real. False evidence appearing real is what fear is. And so we looked in Isaiah 41, verse 10. We'll look back there today. Isaiah 41, 10. Thank you, Lord. Look what God says through the prophet Isaiah. He says, fear not. Everybody say, fear not. Fear not. Right? He says, fear not. So those two words, fear not, are in the Bible a few hundred times. In fact, some people say it's in the Bible at least 365 times, which would give you one fear not for every day of the year. So when the Bible says fear not, what does that mean? It means I've got to choose not to fear. What's that also mean? Things that are scary may come my way. You say, brother Steph, I got born again. Nothing scary should come my way. I'm born again. I should be good. Well, can I tell you something? I walked that aisle, stood at this altar in 1988, right here, got born again. And since that time, I've seen some scary stuff. What's the Bible say? Lo, though I walk through the valley of the shadow of death, I will fear no evil. Right? It doesn't say you're just going to walk on clouds and sunshines and lollipops and unicorns and rainbows. Right? No, there's going to be scary stuff in your life. You're going to get a scary report. Man. But what am I going to do? Fear not. Come on. You're going to get a scary report. Man, when I said that, the Holy Spirit just dropped into me. I'll never forget, Truman, when you were down in the hospital in St. Joe. Right there is a report. And your kids were there, and Jennifer's there. They called me up, and I went down. I said, God, just give me the words to speak to them. What are we going to do? We're not going to be afraid of this. We're going to believe the Word. We're going to stand on His Word. What did he have? He had a bad report. Brother Kent, I ended up taking him to the hospital. Had a heart attack one morning out working. Take him in. They're like, he's having a heart attack. We're going to have to rush him to St. Joe. What's that? That's a bad report. Before that, years ago, got a report he had colon cancer. That's a bad report. What are you going to do? Well, you can get afraid. He said, well, this could be it. I might die, right? I need my heart. I need these things. I need my body. No bad things are going to come up. Bad reports are going to happen. You don't have enough money to keep this thing afloat. Fear not. Why? Why would I be not afraid? For God is with me. Sometimes you just have to quit. I'm not going to be afraid. Why? Because God is with me. I'm not going to be dismayed. I'm not going to be discombobulated. I'm not going to be in

0: in confusion.
1: Right.
0: Why? Because he is my God.
1: Yes.
0: What's he going to do? He's going to strengthen me.
1: Yes.
0: He's going to help me. Anyone in here need a helper?
1: Yes.
0: Right? Jesus said the Holy Spirit, what he said? He said he's a helper. So, right? I mean, we need help.
1: Yes.
0: I've seen some of your Facebook posts. You need help. Right? Some of your Instagram. You need help. Drove by your house, you need help. Saw you at Walmart with your kids, you need help. God says, I'll help you. He says, I'll uphold you with what? With his righteous right hand. Fear not. I'm not going to be afraid.
1: Right.
0: Scary things may come up, but I will not be afraid. Amen?
1: Amen?
0: And the thing we talked about last week is you've got to learn how to do things afraid.
1: Yep.
0: You got to learn how to do things afraid. So fear, right, will keep you from moving forward. Fear will keep you at home. Fear will keep you in the seat. Fear will keep you from stepping up. And each of us, right, even as adults, can look at times in our life when we felt like we should have done something and we didn't. Why? Because we were afraid. Right? And when we say fear, sometimes we just think it just means like, oh, I was just frozen in fear. No, it's just something you're just like, well, I'm afraid if I say this that I'll look stupid. I'm afraid if I do this, it might not work. Fear not. Everybody say fear not. Fear not. No, fear not is what? It's a realization that fear will come in your life, but you have to choose to fear not. And just because you feel fear doesn't mean you have to bow down to it or give in to it. Right? Fear will do what? It causes self-doubt. Anyone in here ever dealt with self-doubt? I mean, none of you all, right? You all have never dealt with self-doubt. But there are people, it may surprise you, there are people in life that have dealt with self-doubt. What is that? It's fear. Gideon, right? You think about Gideon. The angel came to Gideon, right? What's he doing? He's hiding out because the Midianites. He's afraid, and he's hiding out threshing wheat down the wine press. He's hiding out, and the angel walks in. He says, "Hey, Gideon, you mighty man of valor." And Gideon looks behind him. He's like, "I don't know who he's talking about. He's not. Is there another Gideon in this room? He can't be talking to me." He said, "No, Gideon, you're strong in the Lord. The power is mine. Let's get up. God's going to deliver Israel through you alone, through you right there." What did Gideon have? Self-doubt. Because what did he answer? He said, "I don't know if you know me, but I'm the runt of my family. And my family is the runt of our tribe. And my tribe is the runt of all the 12 tribes." What's he doing? He's trying to talk God out of what God already knows. Right, Nicole spoke at the end of first service and mentioned Moses. When God came to Moses and called him to lead Israel out, what'd he say? He said, "Not me. I'm not a good speaker. I'm not strong enough. I'm not good enough. I can't do it." God says, "You're the man, Moses." I know there are times God's going to look at you and he's going to say, "You're the man. You're the woman. You're the one I'm choosing to do this." Amen? So you've got to learn how to get past the fear. Let's go to Joshua 1. We're going to look at this and then we're going to move on. We talked about this last week, Joshua chapter 1 and verse 1. So this is Israel, right? God had brought them out of captivity in Egypt. They spent 40 years in the desert, wandering around, never entered into the promised land. The entire generation dies in the wilderness. Why did they die? Well, they died because of fear. Numbers 13, right? We're going to read Joshua 1:1, but Numbers 13 is where, remember when Moses sent the spies into the promised land? They're in Numbers 13. They came back and they said, it's just like God said, it's a land that flows with milk and honey. But there are giants there and great walled cities there. And we look like grasshopper in their eyes and in our eyes. We can't do it. Joshua and Caleb, what'd they do? They said, no, we're well able. Let's go right now. But the other 10 and the crowd yelled them down. And they ended up not going. So people say, well, Pastor Steph, really what kept them out of the promised land was disobedience, which is true. But what led to the disobedience? Fear. See, what leads to disobedience, and I'm telling you, get this right now, because this is the Holy Ghost. What leads to disobedience, you've always thought what leads to disobedience is being rebellious. And that sometimes is true. But you know what else can lead to disobedience? Fear. Fear can lead to disobedience. You get afraid that you can't do it, even though God's called you to do it, and you allow fear to keep you out of obedience and walking into the promises of God. So God told them, right, I want you to go, and they let fear stop them. So now we get to Joshua 1:1. Moses had died, right? After the death of Moses, the servant of the Lord, it came to pass. The Lord spoke to Joshua, the son of Nun, Moses' assistant,

And he said, Moses, my servant is dead. Now therefore arise. I know God's, what's he calling you to do today? Arise. Go over the Jordan, you and all this people, to the land which I'm giving to them, the children of Israel, every place that the sole of your foot treads upon, I have given you, as I said to Moses. Right? So look at this. He says, fear has kept you out. Fear has kept you in disobedience. Here's what I need you to do. I need you to get up. I need you to go put your feet somewhere. What's the Bible say in James? Faith without works is what? Dead. Dead faith. Too many Christians just sitting around think they're in faith and they just got dead faith because they've never stood up and put their feet somewhere. Yeah, but Pastor CF, some of those places God's called me to go, they're scary. That's all right. Man, we know of, I don't know him necessarily personally, I met him, but there is a missionary that we knew of that was over in the Middle East. And there was times he'd go preaching places with an AK-47 strapped to his back. He was ex-military, he'd go places and he'd have a gun. Place in Afghanistan, the Middle East. I'm like, God bless him. He'd be doing videos sometimes and you'd hear, Truman was talking about the thunder yesterday. It wasn't thunder. He goes, hey, don't worry about that. It's just mortar fire over the hill. Yes. He's just preaching the gospel. No, there's going to be places God tells you to put your feet, and there may not be bombs rain down or anything else, but fear is going to keep you from doing it. He says, no, look, I told Moses, I'm telling you, you need to get up and go to the promised land. Look down in verse 5, Joshua 1:5. He says, no man shall be able to stand before you all the days of your life. As I was with Moses, so will I be with you. I will never leave you nor forsake you. Be strong and of good courage. For to this people you'll divide an inheritance in the land, which I swore to their fathers to give them. Verse 7, only be strong and very courageous. So twice and then three times, we're not going to read it just for time's sake, God says to Joshua the same things. He says, be strong and courageous. Well, can I tell you something? Do you need to be strong and courageous? Hey, I'm getting ready to send you into this room, and it's a room full of kittens and puppies. I need you to be strong and courageous. You need to be strong and courageous in a room full of kittens and puppies? No. So if someone tells you, I need you to be strong and courageous, what's that mean? Something's behind that door. Something's on the other side of this river. Something's waiting for me down the way that my God, right, my Heavenly Father, is telling me, I'm going to need to be strong and courageous. I was 5 years old, walking into Virginia E. George Elementary. Miss Hunt was my kindergarten teacher. Mrs. Adams, she was only there a year or two, Miss Hunt. She got married later, left. But Miss Hunt was a young, pretty little redhead. So it made it easy, a little kindergarten boy, right, going in. Mrs. Adams, Jean Adams, was my first grade teacher. She later taught kindergarten. A lot of people had Mrs. Adams as a teacher. But Miss Hunt was my teacher, and she was sweet. We'd went meet the parents, right? Brought your stuff in, met her. Oh, she's nice, and Miss Pinkerton was a teacher's aide, and right? It's like, oh, this will just be all right. But that first day of school, when my mama went to walk me in, that little lip started to pucker. I didn't want to go in there. I'd never went out of the five kids. I'm the only one never did any preschool. I was always with my mama. I was a mama's boy. Uh-huh. And I didn't want to go in there. And Connie, my mom, bent down. I don't know if she said these words, but her words gave this message, CF, be strong and courageous. Been times with my own children, I've had to look at them. And I don't know those were my exact words, but what was the message? I need you to be strong and courageous. We dropped our son off in, what, May? At the airport in Kansas City to go to basic training. I mean, you know him, big strapping young man, but all of a sudden that moment gets you. He's getting on a plane to we're not going really hear from him or anything for 8 weeks, and he's going to basic training. And he was good. So mom's lips started to quiver a little bit. And he did good. He stayed good. And he hugged his mom and kissed his mom, and I hugged him. Like, Bo, you can do this. You're strong in the Lord and the power of his might. I know that's what God's telling him. Telling Joshua,

0: Joshua, you can do this. Be strong, be courageous. You've got to make a choice to what? Not fear. Then I've also got to make a choice to be strong and courageous. Yes. Amen. I've got to make a choice to be strong and courageous. So courage, we talked about last week. Courage is taking forward steps in the presence of fear. Not in the absence of fear. Courage is moving forward in the presence of fear. Lo, though I walk through the valley of the shadow of death, I will fear no evil. Right? It doesn't mean there's nothing to be afraid of. No, I'm going to be strong and I'm going to be courageous. Right? I'm strong in the Lord and the power of what? His might. So Joshua told Caleb, right, later as they walked in, he said, take the ark. We talked about it last week. Take the ark across the Jordan. Remember we said they got there and the Jordan River was at flood stage. And he says, you tell those priests to put their feet in the water. Anyone around here, right? If you've been around this part of Missouri for any time, you've seen some floods. You've seen some creeks and some rivers at flood stage. I know just a little bit of water can carry a car away. What'd he tell those priests? He said, put your feet in the water. God said, you tell them, put their feet in the water. What's going to happen when they put their feet in the water? There'll be a way to get across. So many Christians come to that point. They know God's called them here, and they know God's called them over there. And they get to this point, and it's scary. And what do? They stop. Or they pray, God, if you really want me, God, if it's your will that I go across this river, then God, make a way to get across. And what's God doing? I've already made a way. I've told you to put your toes in the water.
1: Right.
0: What is that? It's called a step of faith. It's called a step in strength and courage. Do you think it took courage to put your feet in flood water? But as soon as they hit the water, what happened? It parted, and everyone went across, as well as the ark, on dry land. Now you've got to learn to push past your fear. Most people aren't willing to take a step in faith when they're still afraid. But you've got to tell yourself, no, I trust God. I trust God. God's called me to do it. I'm strong in Him and the power of His might. We're going to look at two examples of a couple people here. Let's go to Esther chapter 4. Esther chapter 4, because guess what? We're going to see that God does it in men and women. That God can work through men and women. Amen. So Esther 4, if you don't know the story of Esther, Esther was a Jew. She was an Israelite. And she had been chosen as one of the king's wives. So she's kind of, you know, in this harem type thing. And then the king, who was an ungodly king, right, not Jew, he gave an order that every Jew would be put to death in the kingdom. And so here she's, right, a wife of the king. She's got some favor with the king, and she was honestly his favorite wife. Nicole's my favorite wife, just so you know. but she is my favorite wife. She's my only one, the only one I've ever had, but she's my favorite. So you get to this point here in Esther 4, right, and we're going to start reading in verse 10. So her uncle Mordecai, he's sending messages back and forth to Esther, and so Esther then sending them back to him. And so Mordecai had been praying and weeping, and it says, then Esther spoke to Hathach and gave him a command for Mordecai. So she's sending a message back to Mordecai. And it says, all the king's servants and the people of the king's provinces know that any man or woman who goes into the inner court to the king and they have not been called or invited, he has but one law. He puts all of them to death, unless or except the one whom he would hold out his golden scepter towards, they may live. She says, yet I myself, I've not been invited or called in to go these 30 days. So they told Mordecai what Esther said. Now look at what Mordecai says back in verse 13. Mordecai told them to tell Esther, do not think in your heart that you will escape in the king's palace any more than all the other Jews. He's like, just so you know, you think you're going to stay safe because you're scared to go in there? You're going to die too. Just want you to know what's going to happen. For, next verse, if you remain completely silent at this time, anyone in here ever stayed silent because you're afraid of saying something? Boy, I wish I'd speak up. I wish I'd say something. Then you go home and you're like, boy, I wish I would have said something. He says, if you remain completely silent this time, relief and deliverance will arise for the Jews from another place. So he says, look, Esther, God wants to use you, but if you choose to be afraid and not do it, just so you know, our God's bigger than you, Esther. He goes, God will bring deliverance from another place. But you and your father's house will perish. He said, your disobedience because of fear, you'll

0: lose your life. Yet, I love this verse. Who knows whether you have come to the kingdom for such a time as this? He says, Esther, you're at the right place at the right time. And I know you're afraid to step out and do this, but I'm telling you, you're here for such a time as this. This is your time. Everybody say, this is my time. Say it again. Say, this is my time. Man, you've got to believe that. I know you just hear that. You're like, man, this is my time. This is my time. I'm at this place. I'm at Lone Star this morning for such a time as this. I'm where God's placed me in my family, where God's placed me at work, where God's placed me in my community. For what? For such a time as this. I look at it. I served on the school board for 12 years, and it was a good time. But I was very thankful that I was on the school board during some of the COVID stuff. And I'm like, God, I thank you that I didn't see it when I got on, because that was towards the end of my tenure on the school board. I didn't see it when I first got elected. But I'm like, God, I thank you that I'm on the school board right now. Why? Because God could use me to have some influence so that South Harrison and our community didn't go into some of the craziness that cities and everywhere went into. I can look and I'm like, my kids didn't have some kids just missed an entire year and a half of school. Our kids didn't. Not just my kids, but the kids there at South Harrison. Right. Why? For such a time as this.
1: Yes.
0: Can I tell you something? Channel 4 News did a hit piece on me because of my opinion. Kansas City News did a thing, and it's like, this crazy guy up there, he's making these decisions, he's doing this, he's going to kill people. I'm like, no, I'm just doing what I believe is the right thing to do. Amen?
1: Amen.
0: Praise the Lord. For such a time as this. Now look at this. Esther answers back. She says, go gather all the Jews who are present and tell them to fast for me, right? Pray. Don't eat or drink for 3 days, night or day. My maids and I will fast likewise, and I will go to the king, which is against the law. And if I die, I die. What is that? I'm going to go in there. And if I die, I die. Is that a step in faith, but having fear in your mind? Now I'm on move in fear. I may be afraid. And if I die, I die. But I'm taking the step anyway. Amen?
1: Amen.
0: Now let's look at someone else who made some steps of faith. Let's look at David, right? 1 Samuel 17. This is the story of David and Goliath. And this is a story we've read numerous times, but I always find it interesting how God will emphasize certain aspects of the story that show maybe a little different meaning than you've thought about before. So 1 Samuel 17. Let me turn over there so I can see where I want to go here. Starting in verse 1. We see the setup, right? So the Philistines had gathered their armies to battle. And there's all those names that I don't want to read because I don't know how to pronounce all of them. So let's go down to verse 2. And then Saul, King Saul, and the men of Israel were gathered together. And they encamped in the valley of Elah and drew up in battle array against Philistines. So here's the picture. The Philistines and their army are here. There's a valley. And here's the Israelite army. So they're opposite of each other. And so what happens is, right? One of the Philistines, a giant named Goliath, and they talk about how big he was and how big his shield was and his spear and everything. He would come out every day. And it says in verse 8, Goliath stood and cried out to the armies of Israel and said to them, why have you come out to line up for battle? Am I not a Philistine and you the servants of Saul? Choose a man for yourselves. Let him come down to me. And if he's able to fight with me and kill me, then we'll be your servants. But if I prevail against him and kill him, then you'll be our servants and serve us. And Goliath said, I defy the armies of Israel this day. Give me a man that we may fight together. Look at verse 11. When Saul and Israel heard these words of the Philistine, what happened? They were dismayed and greatly afraid. Saul, right? Saul was king, and Saul wasn't necessarily a giant the size of Goliath. But he was big. In fact, the Bible says when he was chosen as king, he was head and shoulders taller than everyone else in Israel. So let's say Goliath was, 7.5, 8 feet tall. King Saul was probably 6'5", right? But everyone was afraid. Of what? The enemy. You ever been afraid of the enemy? You ever had the enemy come outside your house, right? Like the big bad wolf and huff and puff? Say, I'm gonna get you. I'll kill you. That's what he's doing. And so what do we know? He went out there. Verse 16 says, he drew near and presented himself 40 days, morning and night, twice a day for 40 days. And what did this strong, mighty arm

0: enemy of Israel do for 40 days, twice a day? They would run and hide in their tents, scared. Grown men who'd been trained to fight in battle. Here's the amazing thing. If you look up any history, World War II especially is one that I've studied quite a bit, is that they talk about that about 10% or less of the soldiers in World War II did 90% of the fighting. They said many were so afraid they were just shooting guns aimlessly. And some of them were just hiding behind things. Because why? When those bullets start flying, you think one thing, but how are you going to react? So for 40 days, these guys are hiding, scared. King Saul's scared. Army's scared. So David gets sent by his dad to bring his brothers some food. And he goes there and he sees this blowhard giant up there talking about how he's going to kill the Israelites. David's like, well, that's interesting. And so David's like, let's go there. Let's go verse 24. David heard him talking about what Goliath's saying. Verse 24 said, and all the men of Israel, when they saw the man, fled from him and were dreadfully afraid. My gosh, you might get your man card revoked. If just seeing the guy, you go run and hide in your tent. But it's the, right, they'd be out and like, hey, how's things going? You know, I'm drinking coffee and yeah, you know, did you sleep well last night? Oh, there he is. And they just run and hide in their tents. And then they'd be like, is he gone? And they'd come back out. Hey, let's have lunch. And right, let's just, all right, hey, yeah. And they're punching each other and talking. And then all of a sudden evening, oh, there he is. 40 days, twice a day. I don't know, that kind of fear, thank you, Lord, that kind of fear, if you allow it into your life, starts to grow. The fear they had on day one was like this. The fear they had on day 40 was like this. The longer you stay in fear, the more it'll grow. And the thing you fear starts to get bigger in your eyes and God gets smaller in your eyes. So David's like, hey, I'll go take care of this. So you get down to verse 32. David said to Saul, let no man's heart fail because of him. Your servant will go and fight with this Philistine. Saul said to David, you're not able to go against this Philistine to fight with him. You're just a youth. And he's a man of war from his youth. David said to Saul, your servant used to keep his father's sheep. When a lion or a bear came, took a lamb out of the flock, I went after it and struck it. And I delivered the lamb from its mouth. Yeah. And when that lion or bear arose against me, I caught it by its beard and I struck it and killed it. Your servant has killed both the lion and the bear, and this uncircumcised Philistine will be like one of them, seeing he has defied the armies of the living God. So what's that verse 36 tell us? Look at this verse 36. He's talking about he's had other experiences in his past, and what happened? God delivered me. You want to get over fear in your life of stepping out? Look back at what God's already brought you through. Yes. And say, man, this looks scary. Nicole and I, getting close to being married almost 30 years. Over 30 years, we've had a lot of things come up in our lives. You'd be like, boy, that was a tough one. That was a tough battle. That battle was a tough one. But you know what we tell each other? But look at that. God brought us through. We got to the other side. Amen. God gave us the victory. That's what David said. He looked back. He wasn't just looking ahead. He looked back on what? The faithfulness of God, the goodness of God. What has God brought me through to this point?
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0: It's now time for the broadcast of this morning service from the United Methodist Church in Bethany. 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
1: We come not because we have everything figured out, but because we know the one in whom we trust.
0: Our hope is in the Lord.
1: So bring him your gratitude, your questions, your joys, and your concerns.
0: We bring him our whole hearts.
1: Let every voice be lifted and every heart be turned toward him.
0: For he alone is worthy of our praise.
1: Church family, let us worship God together. Our opening hymn is Joyful, Joyful, verses 1, 3, and 4.
2: 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And with that, please stand and join me as we begin our time of worship.

0: You may be seated.
1: So last week I started a worship series, which was Come and Take a Walk with Me in the Fields. And we started walking in the fields, and for the next few weeks we're going to continue to look at fields, look at gardens, look at wheat, look at fruit. One of the fruits that we find in our faith is our generosity, our giving. And that fruit of being generous helps the church be the church that God's called us to be. So whether you're a consistent tither, whether you're just dipping your toes into tithing, I would encourage you. You can't outgive God. So consider that this morning as you give generously.

0: Heavenly Father, I pray this morning that you would bless the giver and that you would bless what is given. Father, may we help draw our church family closer to you. May we help those who come in here new as guests become part of the family. And may we help our community discover that there's a place that they can belong. And it's in Jesus' name we pray. Amen.
1: And as we continue our time of worship, I would like to just remind all of us, including myself, that when we're worshiping, this is a sacred thing. It is sacred. And we celebrate this morning that God stepped out from perfection into this less than perfect world. And I think sometimes, like, what was it like, the assault of his senses, because he lived in the holy tabernacle in perfection, and then he's thrust into this world at birth, and the first time smelling the smells of this earth, some of them not so pleasant, some of them wonderful, and all of a sudden feeling gravity and the air on your skin, and that in itself must have been just bizarre, except he's God. But part of the sacrifice was Jesus actually walking on this earth amongst us sinful people. And so, yeah, great sacrifice. So let's continue our time of worship with that in mind this morning.

0: Recorded.
1: Okay, so I knew when Richard said if there were any other announcements, I probably should have spoke up. So before we hop into this morning's sermon, two things. First off, on the risk of embarrassing

somebody. You know, we are incredibly blessed. There was a time that piano players, accompanists, were a dime a dozen. And those days seem to be long gone. You know, the Bible talks about our talents. The Bible tells us that if we will take the gifts that He has given us, if we will invest them into His kingdom, which is all of you, He will multiply those talents. And boy, has He done that with you. And being a well-trained musician, I just don't say that half-heartedly. Your playing has improved at such an incredible rate, and we as the recipients of it are very blessed, and I am very grateful. Thank you. I think also I wasn't told to say this, but I think there is a request that after I say ponder this as you go in peace, you all remain in your seats as Jen and I head out. There's a conversation that we're not supposed to be here for. So, now with all that said, sometimes I ask you guys, so what do you want to talk about this morning? I'm not going to do that today. We're walking through the fields. We're not only walking through the fields, we're walking through your gardens. What do you call those things that are in front of most of our houses, shrubbery and beautiful plants? I mean, it's a garden, yes? Yeah, I'll call it a garden. So last week we were talking about gardens. No, we weren't. We're talking about fields. And we discovered something pretty quickly, that when you get far enough into the field, when you get beyond seeing the road, you start seeing things in the field that you can't see from the road. And this morning we're going to walk a little further into the field. Or perhaps I should say we might even walk into your own gardens, because there is something else that is growing in these fields. There is something else that's growing in your garden. Weeds. And we all know about weeds. It's not something I need to really explain to you, except maybe the phenomena that you don't plant your weeds, you don't water your weeds, you don't fertilize your weeds, and somehow they just keep growing. A matter of fact, you spray them with weed killer. The next day you go back, you take a look, and now all your weeds are wearing superhero capes. Saying, yeah, come on, try that again. You can't kill us. Matter of fact, sometimes they seem to grow better than the things that you want to grow. And it's something incredibly satisfying about reaching on down and grabbing that weed by the root and giving it a good tug. You see that the weed came up along with the roots, and you know that you got rid of that weed. Problem solved. Except, sometimes you pull the weed, the roots come up, and other things come up with it. Something that you really didn't intend to pull up with it. Because the roots were all tangled together. And in your effort to get rid of something that you didn't want, you ended up damaging something that you did want. Interestingly enough, Jesus told a story just like that. Matthew chapter 13, verses 24 through 30. Listen to what he says. He put another parable before them, saying, "The kingdom of heaven may be compared to a man who sowed good seed in his field.
But while it's

said to him, "Then do you want us to go and gather them?" But he said, "No. Lest in gathering the weeds you root up the wheat along with them. Let both grow together until the harvest. And at the harvest time, I will tell the reapers, 'Gather the weeds first and bind them in bundles to be burned. But gather the wheat into my barn.'" Now, before we try to decide what all this means, how about we let Jesus explain it? He doesn't do this real often. He doesn't do this with many of his parables, but he did here. Because a few verses later, the disciples come to him and they say, "Explain to us the parable of the weeds of the field." And so Jesus does. And in Matthew chapter 13, now verse 37, he begins. He answered, "The one who sows the good seed is the Son of Man. The field is the world, and the good seed is the sons of the kingdom. The weeds are the sons of the evil one, and the enemy who sowed them is the devil. The harvest is the end of the age, and the reapers are angels. Just as the weeds are gathered and burned with fire, so will it be at the end of the age. The Son of Man will send his angels, and they will gather out of his kingdom all causes of sin and all lawbreakers, and throw them into the fiery furnace. In that place there'll be weeping and gnashing of teeth. Then the righteous shall shine like the sun in the kingdom of their Father. He who has ears, let him hear." So, to surmise, the field is the world. The good seeds represent those who belong to Christ, those who are saved. The weeds represent those who are not. The enemy who planted them is the devil. The harvest is the end of the age. And so this isn't primarily a story about getting the weeds out of your life. Jesus is telling us something about the world that we live in. He's telling us that the wheat and the weeds live together for a time. Wheat and weeds are growing in the same field. And there's something else we need to understand about the weeds. And that's the word that Jesus uses to describe them. He uses this word, darnel. Anyone out there familiar, besides a retired pastor, what darnel is? Well, it's a plant. It's a weed. And these two plants, they can live together, they can grow together, and in their young stages, as you look out over the field, they all look the same. Exactly the same. But as the plant matures, the wheat bends over the weight of its golden grain while darnel remains upright, straight. It's darker, it's a little bit of a smaller plant, and it has black seeds that are often poisonous. So for a while, you can look across the field and you can't tell the difference between the two plants. And now suddenly this parable might become a little more uncomfortable. Because not everything that looks like wheat is wheat. Last week, I was talking to Jen about something completely different. And Jen's been following this court trial. And as she's following the court trial, she's also been following all the podcasts and the people who are expressing their opinion about how this trial had gone and who's guilty and who's innocent and so on and so forth. And some of these people who are commenting

also are calling themselves Christians. And yet some of the things that these Christians are saying are incredibly cruel. The way they talk about people, things that they're saying about women, it caused us to have a conversation about this word that so many of us use. And that is, I'm a Christian. And I said something to her that I kind of been thinking about throughout the week, and that was, I said, that Christian isn't like doctor. Christian isn't like saying, I'm a lawyer. Christian isn't like saying, I'm a master electrician. You don't graduate from somewhere and have somebody hand you a certificate and say, congratulations, you're a Christian. You can get baptized. You can go through confirmation. You can take that term. You can call yourself a Christian. You can put it on your Facebook profile. You can put it on your dating profile. You can put it in your podcast. You can come to church every Sunday. You can carry a Bible. You can know all the right words to say. None of these things by themselves make me a follower of Jesus. Because I can give myself the label. At any point that I want, I am a Christian. Only God knows if that label is true. Jesus said something else in Matthew that should really catch our attention. In Matthew chapter 7, verse 21, he says this, not everyone who says to me, Lord, Lord, will enter the kingdom of heaven, but the one who does the will of my Father who is in heaven. On that day, many will say to me, Lord, Lord, did I not prophesy in your name? Cast out demons in your name? And do many mighty works in your name? And then I will declare to them, I never knew you. Depart from me, you workers of lawlessness. That's hard. Because Jesus is telling us that there will be people who know his name. There will be people who use his name. There will be people who even claim that they have done so many things in his name. And Jesus will say, I never knew you. Or in other words, not everything that looks like wheat is wheat. Now here's where I think we have to be careful, because the moment I say that, there may be some people who are tempted to start looking around. Start looking through the field. We become wheat, or we become weed inspectors. Well, I know someone's name who's probably a weed. And Jesus says very clearly, nope, don't do it. That's not our job. It's not the job he gave us. I mean, the servants in the parable, they immediately wanted to go and gather up the weeds, and the master says, no. Because in our attempt to pull out weeds, we might uproot wheat right next to them. And really, it comes down to the final separation belongs to God. The judgment belongs to God. The harvest belongs to God. Which means that this parable doesn't give us permission to walk through the field deciding who is saved and who is not. It actually does something that I think is much
much

more personal than that. It makes me stop looking across the field, and it makes me start looking at the ground that I'm standing on, the ground that I'm growing out of. I mean, if I use the word Christian to describe myself, what does my life say about that label? And really, that's not an easy question. It's not a comfortable question, because being honest with ourselves sometimes is incredibly difficult. I mean, I can see all your faults a whole lot easier than I can see mine. Well, I heard the tone of your voice and didn't hear anything about mine. I can recognize when you're being judgmental while convincing myself that I'm simply standing for truth. I can call your anger sinful, and I can call mine righteous. We are remarkably good at explaining ourselves to ourselves. And that's why this parable becomes dangerous. If all it does is make us look around the field while being weed inspectors, trying to identify what's a weed. Jesus didn't tell the story, though, so that we would become better at deciding who doesn't belong. The servants were ready to do that. They said, you want us to pull it all up? And he says, no, leave it alone. The master will take care of it. Our first responsibility isn't to inspect everybody else's roots, but it's to examine our own. And I want to be careful here, because I'm not talking about earning your salvation. You aren't saved because you've managed to behave enough to look like wheat. You're saved by grace through Jesus Christ. But if I say that Jesus has changed my life, and prayerfully everyone in the sound of my voice can say that, but if I say that Jesus has changed my life, there ought to be some evidence in my life that Jesus has changed my life. As a matter of fact, he talked about that too in Matthew chapter 7, verse 8. A healthy tree cannot bear bad fruit, nor can a diseased tree bear good fruit. The fruit doesn't make the tree alive. The fruit reveals that the tree is alive. And I think that's a distinction that we need, because the question isn't simply, do I call myself a Christian? The question becomes, is there evidence in my life that I'm becoming more Christ-like? Not finished, but changing. And even then, we need to be careful. Because the change that God is working on in me is between God and me, and the change that God is working on in you is between God and you. And what I perceive as the most important thing that God should be working on in your life, I don't know what God's already done in your life. And what I think is the primary issue that you ought to be fixing is not necessarily what God is addressing at that current time. I mean, I don't know what weeds God's already pulled in your life.
I don't know what he's working beneath the surface. I don't

far any one of you have already come. And I certainly don't know what God plans on working with you next. Which doesn't mean that we pretend sin isn't sin. It doesn't mean truth doesn't matter. It means simply this. Not a single one of us in the sound of my voice is the Holy Spirit. The Holy Spirit knows what God's doing in your life. Because He's intimately involved in it. And the truth is, God is perfectly capable of doing His work in somebody else's life without me thinking that I've been appointed to supervise Him. God doesn't need my supervision, or any of our supervision. So before I start pointing across the fields and say, there's a weed. I want to look down at the ground that I'm standing on. Maybe ask, over the years, is there more grace in me than there used to be? Is there more patience? In my growing and my understanding of the Bible, was I'm taking the effort to put in the work. By the way, if anybody's ever told you that faith is not work, they lied. Faith takes work. But in that, am I becoming more patient or forgiving or more willing to listen? Does the way that I talk about people, my church family, those in the community, is that becoming nicer? Is that sounding more like Jesus? And here's where I think grace really enters the conversation. The question isn't whether God still has work to do in your life. God has a lot of work to do in my life. He has a lot of work to do in all of our lives. He's not finished with us. We are in the process of change. And while the weeds in Jesus' parable represent people, not individual sins, I think the picture still helps us understand something about ourselves. Not simply that there are things in God's life, in my life, that God's working on. Ask Jen. There are some things He's already changed. There's some things that He's changing right now, and there is probably a long list that He hasn't even gotten to yet. So the question is, how do we respond when He puts the finger on something and He says, let's work on this? Do we defend it? Do we try to explain it away? Do I compare myself to someone else and say, well, I'm not nearly as bad as so-and-so? Or do I say, all right, you're right. God, that's mine, and please help me work on this. Because those roots go deep. I mean, it's one thing to admit that something in my life doesn't look like Jesus, and it's another thing to be willing to turn from it. That's repentance. And here's the grace in all of this. God doesn't show us these things to shame us. He shows us these things because He loves us. I mean, grace says that He loves you exactly where you're at. He just doesn't want to let you stay there because He loves you so much. So He keeps working on us. He keeps shaping. He keeps revealing things that

don't look like him. And little by little, sometimes so slowly that we barely even recognize it, things begin to change in us. So when God shows me something, I don't need to defend it. I don't need to hide from it. I can trust His grace and His love so much to say, okay, that's going to be tough. I'm not excited. But let's do this together. But let's go back to the field for a moment. Because there's something that the master says that we haven't dealt with yet, and that is, the servants ask, do you want us to gather up the weeds right now? And he says, no, let them both grow together until the harvest. That's a little bit of a strange answer, but if something doesn't belong in the field, why leave it in the field? And we get part of the answer. The roots are tangled up together. Pull one, you'll risk damaging the other. But Jesus tells us something else. He tells us there's going to be a harvest. So let both grow together until the harvest, not forever. And when Jesus explains the parable to his disciples, he doesn't soften that part. He says the harvest is the end of the age. There will come a time when God separates the wheat from the weeds. Or in other words, there will be judgment. And friends, that statement right there does not fill pews. It isn't something that we particularly like talking about. We love grace. We love forgiveness. We love a God who gives us second chances, third chances, fourth chances. Thank God He does. But the same Jesus that tells us about grace also tells us about the harvest. Which means God's patience should never be confused with indifference. The fact that God hasn't dealt with something doesn't mean He's not going to. And the fact that He hasn't judged someone yet doesn't mean that He will never get around to it. It just means that the harvest hasn't come. And here's where this parable takes one more turn, because if the harvest belongs to God, then so does the timing. The servants want to settle it right now. Let's get rid of the weeds. And God says, no. Because maybe God is still doing something. Maybe God can change a weed into a wheat. You know, we want God to deal with people right now. We want Him to straighten things out. We want Him to show everybody who's right and who's wrong, who's wheat and who's weed, as long as well, we're around to see it, but it doesn't pertain to us. But the harvest belongs to the master. So what do we do until then? What do we do until the harvest? I think it's really very simple. We look at where we're planted, and we continue to grow. And I wonder how different Christianity might look if we spent less time deciding who else is getting it wrong and more time asking whether we're becoming more like Jesus, whether we're becoming disciples. Because there's already plenty of noise coming from people who carry the name Christian. We see plenty of anger, do we not? We see plenty of judgment, plenty of people.

people telling the world what we're all against. And sometimes I wonder whether the world has heard enough from us about what we're against and hasn't seen nearly enough about who we're for. And that would be Jesus. The one who ate with people that everyone else had already judged. The one who touched people that everyone else avoided. The one who spoke truth about surrendering and being compassionate. The one who looked down from the field at the people and one day looked down from a cross and said, "Father, forgive them, for they know not what they do." That's the name of the person that we assign to ourselves. Christ. Christian. So while the wheat and the weeds grow together, I don't think we need to spend our life judging which is which. I think we more need to look at ourselves and say, when a complete stranger comes and encounters me, will they walk away just thinking

that than others have given them? Or a little more mercy, or just a little more Jesus? Friends, eventually the harvest is going to come. And when it does, the master won't need my help sorting out the field. He'll know his own. So as we continue together to walk through the field, we're going to encounter weeds. Jesus told us, there are going to be things, there are going to be people that we don't understand, people that we disagree with, people who carry the name Christian and leave us wondering what that word might even mean anymore. And in this world today, I'm going to be awful tempted to start pulling on weeds. So when I'm tempted to be the weed inspector, and when I'm tempted to look across the fields, I pray that I'll be tempted to stop, to look at myself, to be brutally honest about my faith, and to ask myself, am I becoming more like Jesus? Is there fruit in my life? Is God still in the process? Because one day the harvest will come, and when it does, the master's not going to need my help sorting out the field. He will know me. And until that day, I just want to keep growing. We all should want to just keep growing. Would you all pray with me, please? Holy, precious, and loving God. Father, I recognize that discussing

0: judgment. This makes you no less loving. This makes you no less gracious. This makes you no less magnificent. This is just a matter of all parts of your righteous attributes, your character, your personality. And Father, I thank you that you are so long-suffering, not just with me, but with all of us. Father, may we be confident that when this day comes, we won't be asking if we were good enough, because we will know that you already are good enough. May we all continue to draw closer in our relationship with you. And it's in Jesus' name we pray. And everyone said, amen.
1: And if you would all stand and join me in this last song.

Many, many years ago, Jenny and I were doing a Bible study, and we had someone who called us the Salvation Police. That's not what God's called me to be and what God's called me to do. God has called me to be a helper, to take you by the hand and show you, as well as I understand how to do it, how to take the next step to a relationship with Jesus Christ that you possibly have never even imagined. But my dear friends, that takes work. Before I was in the ministry, I sat through services after services after services after services, and as soon as that Sunday was done, I was done. And it wasn't until I learned about actually reading

0: Reading the Bible on my own, studying the Bible, learning how to do that on my own. Oh, and this whole prayer thing, that all of a sudden, what never really seemed real to me became what I've done for the last 30 years. It takes work on feeding yourself at home. Ponder that this morning as you go in peace. Amen.
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2: Here's a look at your forecast. Slight chance of thunderstorms today, otherwise overcast skies. Daytime highs approaching 68. Cloudy skies expected again tonight. Slight chance of thunderstorms. Lows level off around 60. Chance for storms tomorrow, high of 85. Temperatures a bit below average Tuesday and Wednesday, with highs in the mid-70s. Thunderstorms possible both days. I'm staff meteorologist Derek Height. Currently 67.

You came back after a long 4 years. Your college boyfriend didn't work out. So we went out for a couple of drinks to find out who we are now.

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1: Here's a look at your forecast. Slight chance of thunderstorms today, otherwise overcast skies. Daytime highs approaching 68. Cloudy skies expected again tonight. Slight chance of thunderstorms. Lowest level off around 60. Chance for storms.

0: tomorrow, high of 85. Temperatures a bit below average Tuesday and Wednesday, with highs in the mid-70s. Thunderstorms possible both days. I'm staff meteorologist Derek Height, currently 67.
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1: 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President Trump is doubling down on his support for

0: Irish unification on the second day of his visit to Ireland. Speaking to reporters at his golf resort in Doonbeg today, Trump said he loves his comment. On Saturday, the president sparked a diplomatic flap when he said he would love to see Ireland unified, adding it's going to happen eventually. Trump's presence has sparked protests in Dublin and other cities, but Ireland's police service says it's assisting with a major security operation in and around the golf resort this weekend. Iran says a vessel came under attack in the Strait of Hormuz today, driving up fears over oil supplies. Iranian state media said one person was killed when the cargo vessel was struck. The latest from Jennifer Kuiper.
1: The attack came one day after Saudi Arabia temporarily shut down an essential pipeline that has been critical in supplying backup Middle East oil, since the ongoing conflict between the U.S. and Iran has been blocking vessels from going through the strait.
0: Wisconsin Congressman Tom Tiffany suffered minor injuries after a small plane had to make an emergency landing Saturday night. Tiffany shared the announcement in a post on X, saying the plane lost power while approaching Wisconsin's Wausau downtown airport, and it was forced to land in a lake.
2: We have two victims in the water. We're just pulling them out now.
0: Tiffany went on to express his gratitude to first responders and the pilot of the plane, who also suffered minor injuries in the incident. The FAA is investigating the crash, which happened in central Wisconsin. The NFL is kicking off its first Sunday of the season with 13 games. The Baltimore Ravens head to Indiana to take on the Indianapolis Colts, while the Pittsburgh Steelers host the Atlanta Falcons. The Buffalo Bills visit the Houston Texans in a battle of AFC playoff teams from a year ago. Later in the day, the Green Bay Packers face the Minnesota Vikings in Minneapolis, and the Washington Commanders visit the Philadelphia Eagles in divisional battles. And you're listening to the latest on NBC News Radio.
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4: And we thank you for joining us for a news check on Regional Radio. Kirksville driver was seriously hurt, two others from another vehicle were taken to the hospital as well. It followed an accident that totaled both vehicles on Highway 6 west of Kirksville early Saturday afternoon. Missouri State Highway Patrol reports a 30-year-old Greencastle female driver failed to yield her vehicle 4 miles west of Kirksville and at the back of a Ford F-250 pickup driven by a 31-year-old Kirksville male driver. The Kirksville driver was seriously injured in the accident and eventually flown to the University of Missouri Hospital in Columbia. The other driver and a 28-year-old female passenger from Greencastle both received moderate injuries. The two from that vehicle were taken to Northeast Regional Medical Center in Kirksville. The accident was reported around 12:40 on Saturday afternoon. The Adair County Sheriff's Department assisted the Highway Patrol. The accident took place around 12:40 p.m. A warrant's been issued in Daviess County for a Jamesport man for two felony burglary charges and stealing. A complaint filed with the court requesting a warrant accuses Brian W. McGuire of Jamesport with two counts of Class D second-degree felony burglary and two counts of misdemeanor stealing. Probable cause statement supporting the charge says a victim reported to the Daviess County Sheriff's Department that empty totes and a tote lid from the porch of the subject's house had been stolen. He also produced videos from August 28th and that allegedly showed McGuire on the porch of the house in the early morning. More videos also showed McGuire on the porch this past Thursday. When questioned during the investigation, McGuire produced the stolen items that included a card table, two black totes, and a yellow tote lid. He allegedly admitted to taking the items from the porch and also admitted to hiding the items across town in some weeds before the officer spoke to him. It was a warrant that was issued on Friday. 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In area funeral notices, a graveside service for 79-year-old Bethany resident Linda Ellen King Finley will be at 2 p.m. on Saturday at the Monson Cemetery of Bethany. Memorial contributions are suggested to the Monson Cemetery in care of the Stith Funeral Home in Gallatin. Online guestbook can be found at stithfamilyfunerals.com. 65-year-old Jameson resident Tawny Wayne Shipers died on Saturday. The arrangements are pending at this time under the direction of the Stith Funeral Home in Gallatin. Online guestbook can be found at stithfamilyfunerals.com. The arrangements are pending for 42-year-old Jessica Suzanne Trotter of Gallatin, who died on Monday. The Stith Funeral Home of Gallatin in charge of the arrangements. 78-year-old Gentry resident Frank Christian Salzman died on Friday at his home. Survivors include his wife, Belle Salzman.

0: And the daughters, Heather Salzman, Taylor Gieskin, and Angela Salzman. Also, seven grandchildren, sister Rhoda Portis and brother Dave Salzman. The body of 78-year-old Gentry resident Frank Christian Salzman has been cremated under the direction of the Robertson Funeral Home. 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
1: Here's a look at your forecast. Slight chance of thunderstorms today, otherwise overcast skies. Daytime highs approaching 68. Cloudy skies expected again tonight. Slight chance of thunderstorms. Lows level off around 60. Chance for storms tomorrow, high of 85. Temperatures a bit below average Tuesday and Wednesday, with highs in the mid-70s. Thunderstorms possible both days. I'm staff meteorologist Derek Height. Currently 67.
0: Plenty of softball yesterday. Chillicothe softball tournament won by Chillicothe. They defeated Macon 9-2, Pleasant Hill 1-0, and Savannah 4-2. South Harrison lost their opening game against Holden 8-6, but they did win the last two against Macon and Kirksville on the consolation side. Maysville wins their own tournament as they defeated East Buchanan 22-8 and DeKalb 13-1. DeKalb defeated East Buchanan in the other game 17-4. The Trenton girls go 1-2 at the Benton tournament. They defeated St. Joseph Central 8-7, but fell to North Platte 4-2 and to Richmond by a score of 6-1. At Falls City, North Andrew was able to win 1 of 3. Cameron beat him 6-0. Auburn, Nebraska beat him 9-3. They did beat Wilbrook, Latonia 6-1. Polo tournament won by Lathrop. They defeated Penny 18-3. Slater 15-0, and Polo 18-0. Polo did win over Stuartsville Osborne 11-6. They lost to Slater 14-6. Princeton undefeated at the Milan tournament. Didn't surrender a run. They beat Tyne Avalon 12-0, Meadville 16-0, and Salisbury 5-0. Milan wins a couple over Grundy County, Newtown Harris 9-7, and over Tyne Avalon 14-10. Salisbury beat them by a score of 14-10. Iowa wins the Cy-Hawk game last night at Iowa City. They get a late field goal to beat Iowa State 16-13. Central Methodist defeated Graceland 44-41 to the Heart of America Conference. Benedictine Towns, William Penn 40-7. Northwest Missouri State a 31-24 win over Washburn. And Missouri Western gets a 42-30 win over Missouri S&T. William Penn defeats Graceland 3-1 in college volleyball. Rockhurst over Northwest 3-0. And Missouri Western was able to beat McHenry 3-0. They go 9-0 in sets over the weekend. Graceland men's soccer, they get a nice win as they go to Fayette to beat Central Methodist 2-1. Central Methodist women defeated Graceland 2-1. Pittsburgh State over Northwest Missouri State by a score of 3-0. The Cardinals will be upcoming shortly as they finish out their series with the White Sox and the Royals. After splitting their first two games, they'll go after a series win against the Boston Red Sox. Chiefs will have their season opener tomorrow evening on Monday Night Football as they host the Denver Broncos.
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time for St. Louis Cardinals baseball on 95.5 Regional Radio KAAN-FM. 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

is Ameren Total Access for a Sunday afternoon. Joe Pott with you from Busch Stadium. Glad you are along. Cardinals and White Sox, final game of this three-game series here at Busch this weekend. Just one more home weekend now for the Redbirds. After this weekend, they'll have another one at the end of this homestand. This is the final homestand for the Cardinals at Busch Stadium. It is hard to believe that that is where we are, but that is where we are. The Giants will come to town on Monday for a three-game series before an off day on Thursday, and then the Washington Nationals next week to finish out the 2026 season here at Busch Stadium. Now, that being said, Cards come into today 73-76, an absolute heartbreaker last night as the Cardinals took a 5-4 lead into the ninth inning. They had the lead with two outs and two strikes on the former Cardinal Randall Grichuk before he homered with a runner on base to give the White Sox the lead that they ultimately would not relinquish, and they win that game last night by a 6-5 final, ruining what otherwise would have been a tremendous night here at Busch Stadium with the induction of Albert Pujols and Yadier Molina into the team's Hall of Fame. Everything was great. 40,000 plus in the stands just didn't end the way the Cardinals

0: Bengals would have liked it last night. Flush that one. Move on to Sunday. Michael McGreevy on the mound today for the Cards. He'll make his 29th start of the year. He's up against the rookie right-hander David Sandlin for the Chicago White Sox, and we'll get you more into that pitching matchup as we go along here in Amarin Toral Access this afternoon. As always, we'll hear from the Cards manager, Oliver Marmol. We'll hear from the guys calling the game here this afternoon, including their visit with Darren Jackson, who is part of the broadcast team with the Chicago White Sox. So that comes up in a little bit. We'll hear from Cards scouting director Randy Flores, who, of course, also was a member of the 2006 World Series team, which has been celebrated all weekend here at Busch Stadium. So that is coming up. Cooper Jerpy talked last night after the game. You'll hear a little from him on his outing. It was much different, obviously, if you saw it, than his first outing was in Colorado. And he addresses that, has some good things to say after that. So all of that is coming up as we get you ready for this final game of this three-game series. The White Sox at 76-72 come in leading the American League Central Division by a game and a half over the Cleveland Guardians, one of the tight races certainly in the American League. And so this is a big one for the White Sox as they try to maintain and perhaps extend that lead on the Guardians in the American League Central Division. We'll take a break here. We'll come back. We'll hear from the Cardinals manager, Oliver Marmol. It's the Cards and the White Sox here at Busch Stadium. This is Amarin Toral Access. I'm Joe Pott, and this is the Cardinals Radio Network, powered by Graybar.
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7: So Oliver Marmol, a tough night last night at the ballpark, but there were some things that I thought we can really grow on. And one of them is Leo Bernal. What are you seeing in him that makes him a guy that stands out in such an early part of his career?
8: Yesterday was such a good game until that last pitch. And that's what stinks is you play a good ball game, you do a lot of things well, you see some young guys continuing to answer the bell and in a very positive way. And one pitch changes the entire mood of what took place for 2 hours, right? So that's the disappointing part. But Bernal, he's done a nice job of just slowing the game down. He never looks sped up. He understands what's in front of him. He reads the game really well. He communicates with the staff and other players really well. And he's got a real skill set. So I'm enjoying watching him play. And this is a kid, because of how hungry he is, he's only going to get better.

0: is coming up, and you see a lot of them here this season. Is that the biggest thing for them to be able to slow the game down and not be overrun by what takes place? Because the game is a little faster at this level.
1: It is faster. It's a lot faster. It's not close. And there's more pressure. There's more scrutiny. Every little detail matters. So, yes, one of the biggest things is being able to take a deep breath and slow everything down and still do what the game's calling for.
0: Let's talk about the injury situation. How are things going with JJ?
1: JJ's making progress. He's going to continue with this hitting progression over this series and going into next series, and then we'll make a decision as to what's next for him.
0: Cooper Jerpy last night, he had an interesting evening. We saw him his first time in the big leagues, and yesterday was a little bit of a different direction. What did you see from where you sat?
1: This is part of development, and this is the part that when you talk about rebuild and wanting to do it right and pick development over winning, once he's in the game in a piggyback situation, he has to maintain his workload. That's what we've committed to him being here. So he has to get past that 50-pitch threshold, as high as 75 or so. But you've got to get in that window for him to continue to build that workload as he was in the minor leagues. So it's one of those situations where it's tough. He's out there pitching. You know it's not looking good. You want to go get him. You can't go get him. And he's got to find a way through it. So, unfortunately, that game turns a little bit, but he'll learn from it, he'll be better for it, and we continue to move on.
0: How impressed and how moved were you yesterday with the ceremony? So if Albert and Yachty going in together.
1: That was incredible. I loved every second of it. That was a special day for me to just witness the whole thing, man. I love those two guys, and they've been great to me. But to sit there and have a front row seat watching both of them become Hall of Famers here in St. Louis, it was so cool to just watch the fan base appreciate the amount of time, effort, and dedication that they brought to their game every day and what they did in this city. I kept watching just the crowd and the interactions between son and father, and it was so cool. So, yeah, special moment for sure.
0: I tell Yachty, you know, in 19 years, I think that's the most we've ever heard him talk.
1: No doubt. But it needed to, right? Like, there's so much he accomplished and so many people that were a part of him being able to accomplish that. So the last thing you want is to not acknowledge someone that played a huge role in your life.
0: All right, let's talk about your lineup for today, the series opportunity to win against the White Sox.
1: Yeah, you got Torres leading off, playing left, Herrera catching, Burleson at first, Walker and right, Bernal DH, and Gorman at third. So JC at second, Church in center, and Mason Wynn playing short.
0: And Michael McGreevy on the mound. Let's go.
1: Start.
2: Thank you, Klabes. Thank you, Ollie. And that is interesting to hear as he explained what the situation was with Cooper Jerpy and why you might think that they should have gone and gotten him. He just told you why they did not go and get him. We'll come back. We'll take a quick look around Major League Baseball. That's coming up. It's Ameren Total Access. I'm Joe Potten. 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
4: 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We continue on Ameren Total Access. Cards and White Sox coming right up. Some games of relevance to these two. Well, to the White Sox, it's the Guardians and Twins. That's a 2:10 start in Minnesota. It's actually a 1:10 Central Time start in Minnesota. So that's big as the Guardians start the day 1.5 games back of the White Sox. Meanwhile, for the Cards, the Pirates and Cubs will play at 1:20 today at Wrigley Field. And the Pirates are in front of the Cardinals. The D-backs are in front of the Cardinals. They host the Rangers later today, 3 o'clock. The Padres and the Giants are at 6:20 tonight, and the Padres currently sit in that final wild card spot. And the Dodgers and the Marlins are getting set to go here momentarily. So that is those are the teams that are in front of the Cardinals right now. And again, it would take something short of a miracle probably to erase a 7.5 game deficit with this short of a season left to play for the Redbirds, but mathematically it is still a possibility. Still a possibility for us is going inside the park, and that's what we will do next here on Ameren Total Access. The guys calling the game coming up, as well as a visit with Darren Jackson. That is around the corner. It's Ameren Total Access. 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
6: We're inside Busch Stadium for the last game of the three-game series with the Cardinals and the Chicago White Sox, and one of my all-time favorites in the game, a former outfielder in the big leagues, and he's been a broadcaster with the Chicago White Sox since Babe Ruth played T-ball. And it's Darren Jackson who's with us. DJ, great to see you, and thanks for coming on.
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6: 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And you guys got a pretty good team. Obviously, we saw that the way the ending was here last night, but I would say everybody seems hungry, and of course you got the division title right in front of you.
7: Ricky, I'm going to tell you this. Everybody's hungry, but more or less they've been starving of late because they've not been feeding themselves. Yeah. Until last night, one swing kind of kept us alive, gave us hope. We've got to do better all around. Yeah. We've been struggling at the worst time of the year. We almost went on our longest losing streak. One swing changed that last night, but two times now we've been on four-game losing streak. We look to start a winning streak today, and unfortunately, you guys are going to have to be the victims.
6: And we don't want to scare you about this, but you know as well as we do just how good Cleveland can be down the stretch. They're a team that always finishes strong, so it's not going to be simple.
7: No question, but look, our future is in our own hands because we play them in a three-game series starting tomorrow, so if we go in there and we play them well, matter of fact, if we beat them one, we have the season series. So that matters coming down to the end of things because if we end up with a tie, we end up with the division.
6: Well, you remember 2005. Things started slipping away right there at the end, and then Ozzie Guillen put everything on him. The players relaxed, and they took it home all the way through October.
7: I mean, that's a great point, John. That's exactly what the White Sox players need right now is to relax, because they are doing that. They are putting pressure on themselves. And as you know, the only way that you learn to deal with pressure is experience. And we have a lot of guys that don't have that. So we've just got to play through this and see how it plays out.
6: Well, I remember Harry Carey and Jimmy Pearsall working together doing the White Sox years ago, and Jimmy in Milwaukee. You know, Harry, it's a full moon over in Milwaukee. And Harry goes, well, let me tell you something, Jimmy. It's a full moon everywhere. But you said, and you told me many times, that Jimmy Pearsall was one of the best outfield coaches you ever had.
7: Yeah, you know, one of the things about learning from Jimmy Pearsall is he was honest. What he said was not going to be sugar-coated, and it was going to be great information. He said, play the game hard, play it right, and never play it slow. And I really took to the fact, never play it slow. Get the ball in as quick as possible, do your job, and let the next guy do his. One of the biggest keys as an outfielder is get to the ball and get rid of it, because it's the infielder's job from there to finish off the play.
6: Coaches, being honest with you, that was actually kind of an undercurrent of everything that was said here during the Hall of Fame induction yesterday. The people that Yadier Molina and Albert Pujols were talking about, coaches that were very meaningful to them. Dave Ricketts, one of them, and he was absolutely that guy, just as you say Jimmy Pearsall was. The experience yesterday for you, now, you know, and we all know that John was a part of the White Sox celebration last year, and he gets to do them all the time because he was always around a bunch of winners. But that season for the Cardinals, obviously magical. Did you enjoy the time here yesterday and the day before, not only the 2006 celebration, but also the Hall of Fame?
7: One of the things for me, Ricky, and I'm sure you appreciate this, as does John, is when I see those kind of ceremonies and that history being made, and the history that was before that, I love it, because I love the history of baseball. I love the stats. I love the winning. I love the losing. I love the fun, the bad. It's all part of the game and how we were built. But when I see that, and I said to

0: To Len, my partner at the time, watching these guys be inducted into the Cardinals Hall of Fame yesterday, I said, I hope our guys are sitting in that dugout watching
1: this. Thinking the same thing.
0: Just watching this and taking it all in because it's history being made right in front of them, and you don't get to see that all the time.
2: And we got to see it last year, though, on the south side of Chicago with that 05 team coming back together. And the one thing that that caught me that I really took in well was the love for Bobby Jenks and how he was so badly missed. But nobody saw him coming in 2005, DJ.
0: No, that was a pleasant surprise. The White Sox with three closers. In the end, Bobby Jenks was the guy that stood up, took the ball, and walked away with the championship in his pocket. But, you know, that last year when you were there with us for the 2005 celebration, that was great. But what was better is when you came up to the booth and you sat with us and you did a little
2: call about
0: play.
2: Home run.
0: That was a little sour tasting for you at the moment, but it was awesome having you there with us and being part of that celebration because, as you well know, in 2005, you were a big part of all of that celebration.
2: Well, that was a lot of fun, and then to come here the next year, and Chris Carpenter asked me on the stage after the parade here at Busch Stadium, oh, you just show up and get a ring? It took 18 years in Chicago, man, that was something because everything Kenny Williams did, Ozzie asked him to do, Kenny came through.
0: Yeah, and obviously when you're the general manager, the manager, the assistant general manager, the bench coach, you're all working in concert to try and build the right product. That's what the White Sox are doing right now. Same thing with Chris Getz, Will Venable, everybody involved, pulling on the same rope, the same direction, and hoping to build another championship.
1: I've been watching Venable a lot during these games. He seems unflappable to me. I'm not sure what he's like inside the clubhouse, whether there's a fire and that he kind of goes after when he's talking to players, but he seems very calm, cool, and collected, which I think is pretty helpful dealing with young players especially.
0: Well, Ricky, you know, duck on the pond thing, calm on the top, feet going a million miles an hour under the water.
1: Right.
0: I think that's Will. I think Will shows that he is definitely calm, and he shows that to the players and everybody watching. But he's intense, and he's feeling the heat and the pressure and trying to assume that heat and pressure, as you were mentioning, just managers trying to do that. He's trying to take it off the players, but no matter what, it's the first time for him as a manager as well to be in this situation.
1: You know, DJ, we're talking about the White Sox, talking about names, your love of history. Of course, John and my history go back to us being with the White Sox in 1988, and those names that you're mentioning, whether it's Kenny Williams, who was my third baseman, and Harold Baines was a DH, and Ozzie Guillen, the shortstop. So those are names that are kind of etched in your life, really, in that experience. And I enjoyed my time on the south side of Chicago. The organization was very good to me, and you're in a good place.
0: I am in a good place, and it is a good organization and has been for a long time, and I've been there a long time now, but I remember those days of actually facing you in the big leagues, and was no walk in the park. And I'm glad you ended up doing this, and we're in the same place at the same time.
1: Probably challenged you with a changeup, probably.
0: You know, worst pitch for me was just that. That's why you had my number.
1: So I'll tell you what.
2: 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They do a terrific job. And DJ, I always enjoy traveling with you, being around, and don't get to see you enough, but good luck after today.
0: Thank you, John. Ricky, I appreciate the time with you guys.
2: You bet. Darren Jackson from Chicago White Sox Radio, and we've been inside the park at Busch Stadium.
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4: Back on Amber and Total Access from Busch Stadium, I'm Joe Pott. Now, normally we hear from the Cardinals president of baseball operations, Chaim Bloom, on Sundays because he appears on sports on a Sunday morning on our flagship station, KMOX in St. Louis. Today, Randy Flores was pinch hitting for Chaim Bloom. And so we'll hear a little bit from the Card scouting director. And we start here with the kind of future of the Cardinals. And he talks about the immediate impact Leo Bernal has had.
5: Look, I had a chance to join the team on the road for a couple of the series this last trip. I joined the team in L.A., getting a chance to be physically present around the team after I got off the road scouting on the spring and summer circuit. And so when you're around the team, I was quickly reminded of the cadence and rhythm of a Major League day and the body language of the players and those who are battling with something and those who are riding good and those who look like they've been there or have been there, 10 years. And those who look like, they just don't want to sit in the wrong spot or be in the wrong spot or say the wrong thing. You get a feel for that. And from that experience, I came away just talking to those in the front office and the coaching staff about how impressed I was with how Leo just looked like he belonged. It's a simple thing. It's a difficult thing to express and an even harder thing to measure because it's immeasurable, right? We have TrackMan. We have spin rate. We have exit release or velocity. We have launch angle, but how do you measure someone who looks comfortable? You hear sometimes Ollie speak of it, and I was just so impressed that independent of the stat line, I'm just saying that the way he went about his business, the way he conducted his pitcher meetings, the way he took his batting practice, the way he took his at-bats, it was as if he had been there a decade. It was really impressive to see.
4: One more from Randy Flores, who, again, was part of the 2006 World Series championship team. Fun fact, got the win in that Game 7 NLCS win over the Mets. But here he is talking about that team.
5: And I remember being in Houston, knowing that we're fighting for this wild card spot, and I give up a home run that puts us down, and we wind up losing the game. Feels like our season is spiraling, and we're going to lose this opportunity. And the locker room is just quiet. I mean, just quiet as a funeral. It's just awful. And everyone's just kind of sitting there slowly getting ready to get out of the uniform. And Tony comes in, and we think we're going to get a tongue lashing, or at least I thought I was going to get a tongue lashing. I had not been pitching well the month of September. And instead, in just the way he can, he read the moment, and he said in a very normal tone, "Hey, boys, some of you guys are really hurting right now. You're really hurting. You feel like you're letting this team down. You feel like you're letting yourself down. But you got to pick your head up because we're going to get in this thing and we're going to need you." And, he didn't call out my name. I'm sure I wasn't the only reason we lost that game, but it felt like he was talking to me. And it just gave me the encouragement to know that, he wasn't going to kick me when I was down or kick our team when we were down. And sure enough, we got healthy and we got hot. And, I wound up being called upon.
4: Very cool story from Randy Flores. We'll take a break. We'll come back. We'll go inside the clubhouse. It's coming up on the Cardinals Radio Network, powered by Graybar.
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1: Joe Pott back at Busch Stadium. Cardinals and White Sox coming up. 1:15 first pitch today. Time for us to go inside the clubhouse. It is built by Window Nation. We're hearing today from Cooper Jerpy, who talked after the game last night. As I mentioned, a much different outing for him. And as you heard from Oliver Marmol earlier, they had to keep him on the same workload because that is how they are developing him. So he talked about his outing last night, and he talked about making adjustments.
9: Obviously, you want to make adjustments within the game, but not make it in a mechanical adjustment. Maybe it's like fixing your sights on something. And there were glimpses of it for sure in that first inning, getting through that tough bases loaded jam and stuff with only one run and striking out the side in that fashion. But it was a pretty bad night, obviously, and we're going to fix it moving forward.
1: And then he was talking about what the mindset was, and certainly the difference between his first outing and this one.
9: In the moment, it's hard to be grateful, especially in a situation like that, but that's kind of what the mindset has to be. And I think in that position, it's hard to have that mindset, like I said. So I kind of pointed out to Jeff as we were communicating with you guys earlier, it's like you kind of got to not ride the waves. Obviously, last week on Sunday, it was really high, and today's a really, really low. And so you don't want to keep forcing yourself or pushing to do something else that you haven't been doing just because you had one bad outing. Even though it's a pretty bad outing, you don't want to change everything up, you know. So you're here for a reason, and you just got to make that happen.
1: And look, pretty frankly, he was upset, and rightfully so, after his outing last night.
9: No, I mean, you can be pissed. It's not like you're going to be happy after an outing like that. But you just got to flush it quick, obviously. Give myself 15 to 30.

0: pissed about it. Obviously, I'm still kind of pissed now, but tomorrow morning, it's a new day, new opportunity.
1: So finally, he was asked about his young catcher, Leo Bernal.
0: Yeah, no, I mean, he caught me in Peoria, Springfield, Memphis, and now here. So we've definitely gotten to know each other, to say the least. And the strides he's made since Peoria have been pretty unreal. Obviously, with the performances he's put on since he's been up here, it's like the guy looks like, and he does belong here. From the get-go, it was like that guy was as comfortable as you can be, especially at a place like Dodger Stadium. Places like that, it's pretty unreal, and he's a special talent for sure.
1: That was the Cardinals pitcher Cooper Jerpy inside the clubhouse built by Window Nation. We're coming back. It'll be time to wrap up this edition of Ammer and Total Access. 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
1: About 90 seconds left here on the show. We'll tell you quickly about the pitching matchup. Ricky Horton will have much more for you. Michael McGreevy makes his 29th start of the year, 6-9 with a 3.92 ERA. Last outing, a good one, 6 2/3 innings, 2 earned runs at San Francisco. That was one of those tough losses there to the Giants. He has made one start against the White Sox. It came last year in June. In Chicago, 5 innings, 1 earned run, a game the Cardinals eventually won in 10 innings. He did not figure into the decision. David Sandlin was an 11th round pick of the Kansas City Royals back in 2022. He made his debut here this year in May. He was with Boston last year, traded to the White Sox with Jordan Hicks in February. 2-1 this year, making his fourth start.

0: of the year, his sixth appearance overall, a 6.93 ERA. His last outing came in relief on the 7th of August, but he went 5 1/3 innings against Cleveland. Gave up 6 earned runs in that one. We'll see how long he goes here this afternoon. Cards trying to win a series from the Sox here today. It's a 1:15 first pitch. As always, the voice of the Cardinals, John Rooney, Rick Horton, Mike Claiborne, they've got it for you here. I will take you back for the postgame show. Hopefully, we're talking about a Redbird winner. I'm Joe Pott. Enjoy the game on the Cardinals Radio Network, powered by Graybar.
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10: 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It's a beautiful day for baseball as the Cardinals continue their final homestand of 2026. It's been quite a weekend as the Cardinals celebrated the 20-year anniversary of the 2006 World Series Championship team. That was on Friday, and so many great moments along with that and the pregame ceremony. And yesterday, of course, the Hall of Fame ceremony, the induction of Albert Pujols and Yadier Molina, and, of course, Bill Scherzer. Dell as well, as his grandson spoke for him, and just a ceremony that was filled with so many wonderful thoughts and comments. And you're really a privilege to be here at the ballpark yesterday in front of a packed house. We had more than 40,000 people here who got to see that ceremony, and not only did they see it, but the White Sox saw it from their dugout, the Cardinals young players from theirs, and hopefully they enjoyed the festivities as much as we all did. This is Ricky Horton. I'm alongside John Rooney. He is the voice of the Cardinals. Mike Claiborne with us as well on the broadcast, Jim Jackson, our producer engineer, and we're glad you're with us on the Cardinals Radio Network, powered by Graybar. Well, the game didn't end up very well, as the White Sox were able to get a two-run home run in the ninth inning from a former Cardinal, Randall Grichuk, who homered right into the right field corner off of Riley O'Brien. That ended the game, a walk-off for the White Sox, and an important win for them, too, as they are trying to battle the Cleveland Guardians for the Central Division crown, but a good moment.

0: than had come the inning prior when Leo Bernal, the Cardinals' rookie sensation, hit his third big fly, and at the time, it gave the Cardinals the lead.
1: The 1-2 pitch. Bernal whacks it into right field. It's hit deep back to the wall, and it's a gunner. Bernal gives the Cardinals the lead. That was out of here quick as a hiccup, his third home run of the year.
0: Bernal back in the lineup today. He's going to be the DH and in that fifth spot, and he has come on very, very quickly. And he, again, is hitting 311 as well, so we're looking forward to watching him continue to develop. Let's talk about the starting pitchers today. Michael McGreevy will go for the Cardinals, start number 29 for him. The 26-year-old is 6-9, a 3.92 ERA this year. His career ERA, 3.93, so he's right on time as he's 17-13 in his career. He's made one start against the White Sox, and that was last year when five innings gave up one run. David Sandlin is a rookie pitcher for the White Sox with a big arm. He's 2-1 with an ERA over 6, but don't let that fool you. He just had one bad game, and he could be tough today. 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
0: Back to Cardinals baseball. Let's go over our starting lineups here tonight as the White Sox and the Cardinals go at it. The Cardinals three games under 500 with the loss yesterday, and they are now 7.5 games out in the wild card, and that wild card elimination number is getting smaller and smaller. The White Sox are four games over 500 and in first place in the American League Central, and here's their lineup. Will Venable, their manager, Sam Antonacci, will be in left field and bat first. Kyle Teal will do the catching and hit second. Miguel Vargas, very good player, will play third base and bat third. Munetaka Murakami is the first baseman. He has 31 homers, 65 RBIs, and he will hit cleanup with Andrew Benintendi in the fifth spot, and he will be the DH here this afternoon. Tristan Peters will play right field and bat next. Chase Mydroth is the second baseman. He's had a good series, and he'll bat seventh with Colson Montgomery, the shortstop, and Brenton Doyle, the former Rocky, in center field batting ninth. Oliver Marmol, the manager of the Cardinals, and here's his lineup. The lineups are presented by Bet365, where winning is everything. Brian Torres will be in left field. He's been swinging a very hot bat since the All-Star break. He's at 260. He'll be in left field. Ivan Herrera will do the catching today, so he's going to catch McGreevy and bat second. Alec Burleson will play first base and hit third. He's up to 106 RBIs. Jordan Walker will be in right field. Nice to have him back playing defense. He'll hit cleanup with Leo Bernal, the DH behind the plate. The switch hitter is having quite a rookie season. Nolan Gorman will play third base and bat next. Thomas Sagesi has been hot of late. He'll play second. Nathan Church, an 11-game hitting streak, will be in center field, and Mason Wynn is the Cardinals shortstop, and he will bat ninth. It's the White Sox and the Cardinals, the final game of the three-game series, and we'll have the first pitch for you when we come back.

0: Torrey. Swung on and a shot to right center field, and the Cardinals win!
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6: Just moments ago, the Cardinals took the field. We're about ready for baseball today, as there's a young fan at every position, and the Cardinals are signing an autograph for each of those fans, and Michael McGreevy's doing it as well right now on the mound, and he's going to begin his warm-up tosses here shortly, and will eventually deliver our first pitch here today, sponsored by Rawlings, the official baseball of Major League Baseball, and we'll set the Cardinals defense for you again. It'll be Torres, Church, and Walker in the outfield from left to right. And it'll be Gorman and Wynn on the left side, so J.C. and Burleson on the right side. And Von Herrera will do the catching today. And Michael McGreevy making start number 29. There is not a pitcher in the National League who has a lower swing and miss percentage than Michael McGreevy has. He's going to have the other team put the ball in play, but he'll get some weak contact. And he's a seven-pitch pitcher who mixes it up very, very well, stays off the barrel, and that's not a bad thing to have right now, especially when you're in the month of September, to have a pitcher that you can basically count on to be out there for six innings, maybe more. And that's what he did his last time out. 6 2/3 innings against the Giants, giving up two runs, got a no decision in that game. But he has been very, very steady. He said his body's wearing down a little bit, but that's true of every player playing baseball at this time of the year. Let's talk about our umpires here today. It'll be Mike Esterbrook. He's watching the pitches right now of Michael McGreevy. Malachi Moore is down at first base. Edwin Jimenez at second. And Alfonso Marquez is the crew chief, and he's down at third. A lot going on this weekend, obviously, at Busch Stadium. The 2006 celebration on Friday. The Cardinals Hall of Fame induction could not have been better yesterday, with Albert and Yadi getting just great rounds of applause and really deep and meaningful speeches for both of them, and of course John Schurdel as well about his grandfather. But today it's Fiesta Cardinales, so we'll have to mix in a little more Spanish today. Polo Asensio down on the field with all of the Latin players for the Cardinals being introduced with their native countries. That's always a great thrill. And beyond that, it's also Squishy Dumpling Day, and all the young fans here are excited about that, and I'm excited to pass it to the voice of the Cardinals with our first pitch. That's John Rooney.
7: Thank you, Ricky, and here we go. What a pleasant day here in Chicago, or here in St. Louis against Chicago, and the pitch, a strike. It's a little warmer here than in Chicago. And we have the batter challenging the first pitch. 85 degrees here in St. Louis, 69 in Chicago.
6: Well, 0 for 1 is Mike Esterbrook. I don't remember seeing a first pitch challenge. Have you seen that?
7: Well, there's first time for everything,
6: yeah, there
7: Ricky.
6: There really is. Exactly.
7: It's a 1-0 count on Antonacci, and he hits a fly ball left center field, long run for Torres, and he's able to catch up to it.

0: nicely done on the first play of the game. You always like to see that turned in, Ricky.
1: Yeah, half an inning, right? I mean, if you get that first out.
0: Oh, that it's half over.
1: Yeah, well,
0: that's what I heard.
1: I should really amend that. My high school coach did know a little bit about math. His comment was, it seems like it's half an inning.
0: Okay, I'm still trying to wrap my head around that. Let's see. Oh, so you only have two outs an inning.
1: Well, it's really what you say, though. It's nice to get that first out.
0: That it is, to make that first play of the game. Here's Kyle Teal, a little tap right back to McGreevy. It's nice to make that second play of the game as he flips to Burleson.
1: Well, McGreevy making a defensive play just to throw this in right here. I know that he is very interested in perhaps winning a gold glove, and I'd say he deserves it. Right now, the most defensive runs saved for any pitcher in the National League. He's good at holding runners, and he's good at keeping them from taking extra bases. He really does a lot of things well defensively.
0: Antonacci, a fly out to the left fielder, a tap out to the pitcher for Teal, and here's strike one and to Miguel Vargas. Vargas, the 26-year-old from Cuba, has played at first and third in this series. He's at third base today, batting .247, 2-for-10 in the series. He has scored three runs. He chops that one toward third. Charging in, Gorman throws on the run and gets him. A quick first inning for McGreevy against the White Sox, and the Cardinals are coming to bat at Busch Stadium.
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0: First pitch of the game in the bottom of the first by the Chicago right-hander David Sandlin is taken for a ball by Brian Torres. What a great lead-in to the bottom of the first with our bumper music.
1: I love it. I haven't heard that in so
0: White
1: long.
0: White Room from Cream and Eric Clapton.
1: You're one of my favorite songs, but I never get to hear it.
0: Oh, we only hear it with two strikes here all the time. We hear the lead, the intro to it. Why, I have no idea. Here's a swing and a miss by Torres, and David Sandlin gets ahead, one ball, two strikes. That was almost like hearing the lead into a horse with no name one game.
1: Mm-hmm.
0: Torres, then Herrera and Burleson in the bottom of the first as McGreevy worked a rapid top of the first inning against the White Sox. Sandlin out of the University of Oklahoma pitches, and there's a ground ball to first. It's a foul ball. Hirakami got to it, and he reached across the line to make the play with the glove, so it's called foul immediately by Malachi Moore.
1: This guy Sandlin made his Major League debut, gave up a home run to Byron Buxton to start the game. Not a good start, but then he went six innings, and I know that feeling, but then he went six innings. I saw that look you just gave me. Then he went six innings, didn't give up any hits, and that part I don't know.
0: The pitch to Torres, and that's low and gets away from the catcher. Kyle Teal all the way to the bricks behind home plate. Two balls, two strikes. Torres has hit safely.

0: in his last five games. He has a hit in each game. An RBI, a couple of runs scored, four walks. The pitch to him, a swing, and he misses. He strikes out, leading off the game today for the Cardinals.
1: He's a hard thrower. That start was on the 27th of May. He went six innings, gave up just that one hit, the leadoff homer, did not walk a batter, struck out four, and had a rocky start after that or two, but for the most part, this guy's got a very good future ahead.
0: 25-year-old rookie, his sixth major league appearance, his fourth start. His pitch is on the outside corner, called a strike to Ivan Herrera. Herrera is trying to snap out of an 0-for-9. Eight hits in the last 29 at-bats for the Cardinal DH, who's catching today. The pitch goes outside. One ball, one strike. Sandlin, 6'4", 215 pounds. He's 25 years old from Owosso, Oklahoma. The pitch, that's upstairs for a ball.
1: Is that where Pete Cosmo was from? That sounds familiar to me.
0: In that area, yes. Yeah. 2-1, one out. Herrera looking to get on ahead of Burleson, and a strike catches the outside corner. Herrera took the cutter for strike two. Two balls, two strikes. Ivan comes in hitting 246, 16 home runs, 64 RBIs. Balanced infield behind Sandlin. The right-hander's next pitch, a swing and a miss. He struck out Torres. He struck out Herrera. Two down. Now Alec Burleson. The Missouri Broadcasters Association Sportscaster Forum is coming up on Tuesday. 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We have a low registration fee thanks to our sponsors Graybar and Misha, M-S-H-S-A-A. Foul ball off to the right for Burley. It's always a great time. This will be our third Missouri Broadcasters Association Sportscaster Forum. And a great deal of thanks to the Cardinals and KMOX locally for helping me get that off the ground 3 years ago. The pitch is bounced to the right side. Murakami gets to it. Underhands to Sandlin, and a fast bottom of the first after one, no score.
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0: Here we go in the second inning. Michael McGreevy facing Murakami, and he takes a pitch low for a ball. Murakami, left-handed batter out of Japan, has some pop. 31 homers, 14 doubles. The pitch, a swing and a foul, as McGreevy got him to reach for that one. Well, the Cardinals have dropped.

0: four of their last five while posting a 6.05 bullpen ERA over that span. And it got away from Riley O'Brien last night. O'Brien has had his struggles lately. He has blown saves in three of his last six opportunities.
1: And the games that have come down to the last pitch lately.
0: The last strike. Yeah, you're right. Here's the pitch, a strike against the Phillies, against the Giants in the eighth inning when they erupted to take a one-run lead after the Cardinals had what we thought was a fairly comfortable lead with the end of the bullpen. Coming on to try to pick up a win in the last game of that road trip to give the Cardinals a 5-4 record. Instead, it turned out 4-5. The 1-2 pitch. Murakami strikes out swinging. The first strikeout for McGreevy. Let's pause for an ID here on the Cardinals Radio Network, including our fans in Park Hills, Missouri, listening over KDBB and the rest of our great St. Louis Cardinals Radio Network, powered by Graybar.
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0: Here is ball one taken upstairs. Andrew Benintendi has really been a good performer for the Chicago White Sox, hitting .241, 14 home runs, 24 doubles, a couple of triples, while driving in 70. He checks his swing and takes a ball outside. It's a two-ball, no-strike count.
1: One thing about a bullpen late in a season like this, John, you're rebuilding. You're trying to get the team where it needs to be for next year and the year following. You could do short-term fixes, but they might be long-term problems.
0: Here's a swing and a miss. Cutter for a strike, and it's 2-1. Things haven't really been quite the same for the bullpen since the appendicitis
1: of JoJo.
0: JoJo, yeah. Romero. Right. Then he was traded at the trade deadline. The 2-1 pitch, that's popped up. Going down the left field line in foul territory, there'll be no play. Two balls and two strikes in a game brought to you by Budweiser, official beer sponsor of Major League Baseball. Crack open the game with Budweiser, enjoy unrivaled flavor and refreshment. The 2-2 pitch, high for ball three to Andrew Benintendi.
1: I would think if the Cardinals had a one-game lead in the National League Central Division, they would be handling Kyle Leahy differently, as an example. But, I mean, why push him further?
0: The 3-2, and that's hit hard past the diving second baseman, Sejacy, into right center. Benintendi gets the first hit. And Tristan Peters out of SIU is coming to bat for the Chicago White Sox. Peters 1-for-6 in the series, a walk in RBI, struck out a couple of times. Benintendi, he's been around a while. He's over at first base with that first hit in the game. Played with Boston until joining Kansas City 16-20 with the Red Sox. Kansas City in 21, part of 22, before moving on to the Yankees. Then joined the White Sox in 2023. The pitch outside, a ball to the left-handed batting Tristan Peters, who has played in center field. He's in right field in this game. The White Sox are wearing their black jerseys again today, road gray pants, black caps and helmets. The Cardinals in their home white uniforms. Pickoff throw to first, back safely, Andrew Benintendi. Burleson is holding at first base. So JC at double play depth, he's at second. Wynn up the middle at shortstop. Now 10 feet off the line towards second and third, Nolan Gorman, the pitch. A foul ball back on a cutter that was hanging. But it was high enough that Peters could not center the pitch. Peters is hitting .279. 12 home runs. He has 30 doubles and 4 triples. 54 RBIs.
1: Think about the legacy of the baseball program at SIU Carbondale. Tristan Peters going there. But so many players making it to the big leagues over the years. Itchy Jones, the legendary coach there.
0: There's a drive down the right field line. That gets down. Walker moves over, cuts it off. Peters goes for second, and he's going to make it with a double with Benintendi stopping at third. Peters picking up his 31st double of the year, and the White Sox are in business with Chase Meidroth coming up. Meidroth led off the game Friday night, hitting a home run. His next time up, he hit another home run. And those are his

0: two hits in the series in seven at-bats. The middle infielders play back with one out. The pitch, low from McGreevy to Meidroth. Peters is the runner at second. Benintendi into foul territory over at third base. Justin Gershley is the third base coach. The 1-0 pitch from McGreevy. Taken inside and low. Two balls, no strikes. So Murakami struck out. Benintendi singled to right center. And Peters ripped a double down the right field line. McGreevy facing the White Sox for the second time in his career. Pitches. Fastball missed the inside corner. Three balls, no strikes. With Colson Montgomery, a left-handed batter, waiting on deck. Herrera places the target from the belt. McGreevy pitches. That's in there for a strike. 92 on the fastball. Over the plate, 3-1. So White Sox are 76-72. They started the day with a game and a half lead over the Cleveland Guardians, and they play each other starting tomorrow. Three balls and a strike, one out, the runners lead at second and third. The pitch, a tap foul, and it's 3-2.
1: You know, when you watch it day in and day out, I like the defense that the Cardinals have right now with runner at third base and also one at second, where the corner infielders are in. So a one hopper to Burley, he's coming home, and so is Gorman at third base, but the middle infielders are back. I just feel like it might work this way better.
0: The pitch is swung on, and that's popped into center field. Church in medium center makes the catch. Benintendi tags at third. The throw comes into third base. It's a sacrifice fly for Meidroth. Peters holds it second, and I do believe that was the right throw.
1: Me too. If he throws home, then Peters is on third base, and I don't really think he had a chance to get him.
0: Meidroth with the sacrifice fly and his 54th run batted in.
1: Another example of a play that a Major League Baseball player has to make without really getting to check any stats or think about it or kind of mull it over a little bit. You have to react and just throw to the right base instinctively.
0: Colson Montgomery with a runner at second. He takes ball one. Well, it was like Darren Jackson was telling us when he was under the tutelage of Jimmy Pearsall.
1: Yeah.
0: When Darren was an outfielder with the Cubs.
1: Play fast.
0: Play fast. You know what you're going to do before you get the ball. The pitch is up and away. Two balls, no strikes.
1: He didn't have time to have a committee meeting, you know, and maybe call.
0: Let me
1: mull
0: that over.
1: Third. Actually, I have known some Mueller-type people in my days that really want to overthink, and, boy, that just gets you in trouble, especially a couple pitchers, friends of mine, that just could not kind of figure it out fast enough on the mound.
0: Hot shot to second. Fielded on one bounce by Sajazi, who lobs to first. A good stretch by Burleson helps him out. Colson Montgomery is out, leaving Peters on second. But a decisive throw by Church kept the runner at second base, and then McGreevy did the rest by getting the ground out. After an inning and a half, the White Sox have a 1-0 lead in St. Louis.
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2: Jordan Walker takes strike one from David Sandlin, who's pitching with a 1-0 lead, facing the Cardinals in the bottom of the second, a swing and a miss. The curveball was off the outside corner, no contact for Walker. Walker's 2-for-5. He has a double, strikeout, and a double play in the series. Batting at 282. The pitch. Walker lays off the cutter outside. It's Walker, Bernal, and Gorman. Right, left, left. The pitch. Fastball, strike three called on the outside corner, and Walker couldn't pull the trigger. Four outs, three of those on strikeouts for David Sandlin. Right now, the White Sox are looking for a boost to their rotation.
4: Yeah, he could be the guy to provide that. And right, again, a pitch where a Cardinal took a fastball for a strike three. We've seen that a lot lately. But the Cardinals' offense has been pretty good in the last several weeks.
2: Here's a swing and a foul, and they've been good because a guy like this, yes, Bernal, came up to lengthen the lineup. Bernal, a switch hitter, bats left-handed against Sandlin, and a foul ball for an 0-1 count.
4: Does seem like there's more guessing for breaking balls, though. We've seen that with Fermin. We've seen it with Herrera.
2: That's because we see so many.
4: Yeah.
2: The windup, the pitch. A swing and a high fly ball. That's hit to deep right center field, and it's caught on the track by Doyle, their center fielder.
4: Oh, we almost had a Fiesta Cardinale there.
2: Just a long loud out number two, and that's five up and five down for Sandlin. From the first pitch of the season to the last pitch in October, Bet365 is the official mobile sports betting partner of your St. Louis Cardinals. Nolan Gorman, 1-for-3, 2 runs scored, a walk, and he has struck out twice in the series. Batting here with nobody on, he looks at ball one low. Teal throws a new ball to the mound. Murakami plays off the line deep at first base, a deep second for Chase Meidroff. Colson Montgomery, the shortstop, is up the middle and off the line at third, Miguel Vargas. They're playing this left-handed batter to pull and a strike. 96 on the fastball down the middle, one ball, one strike on Gorman. Gorman has hit 9 home runs, 32 RBIs. He has 47 hits and 249 at-bats. A swing and a foul. He's down on the count 1-2. Out of 249 at-bats, Gorman has struck out 91 times. But when he makes contact, the ball flies. Wearing red batting gloves today, the pitch to him bounces. Curveball bounced about 2 feet in front of home plate. Took a Virginia Cavalier hop right to their catcher, Teal.
4: No, I'm not rooting for him. After today, I probably will.
2: On 2-2, Sandlin wheels, he deals. It's popped up. Third base side, long run for Vargas, but he's in foul ground. Losing his cap, he makes the catch. Gorman fouls out to his counterpart. Ricky has the third, 1-0 White Sox.
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6: 1-0 White Sox, top of the third inning, and the first pitch is a strike to Brenton Doyle, the speedy center fielder for the Sox, who is a former Colorado Rocky. 13 stolen bases, so keep him off the bases as the sweeper misses just outside, 1-1. It'll be Doyle, then the top of the order, Sam Antonacci and Kyle Teal. McGreevy gave up a run last inning, a couple of hits. The sacrifice fly by Maidroth drove in the run. There's a sinker down and in, and boy, that sunk quite a bit. And Doyle swung over the top of that one, and he's in the hole 1-2. He steps out, asks for his timeout, and now he's back in. Cardinals play him to pull on the infield. They shade him the other way in the outfield. They're not playing him very deep either. The pitch to Doyle is swung on and missed, and a strikeout. That's number two for Michael McGreevy. He's not a high strikeout guy typically, but occasionally he'll get one. Sam Antonacci will bat. I do want to wish a speedy recovery to a very, very dear friend of mine. Keith Krieg has had a rough week, and he is recovering from some serious health things, but he is listening to Cardinals baseball today. Longtime Cardinal fan and a wonderful man, great family. And there's a ground ball up the middle, and that's when he'll throw out Antonacci, but we do want to wish Keith a speedy recovery. Go Cardinals and go Keith Krieg.
7: Yeah, well, Keith.
6: So two quick outs for McGreevy here in the third, and Kyle Teal will bat. McGreevy can get some fast outs, can he?
7: And then he can navigate some traffic like he did with Benintendi and Peters, but only gave up one run when it was second and third, one out.
6: That was a saying that was very prevalent on the team that you and I were together on, the AAA team with the Cardinals in Louisville, Kentucky. There was a saying, just minimize the losses. And they were using that when they were talking about playing cards initially. But it also...
7: But it does fit here.
6: It also fits in baseball. It's just minimize the losses. You got to figure out a way to get out of it. If you give up a run, that's okay. Don't give up five. And McGreevy does have a... good knack at getting the right pitch at the right time. 2-0 on Teal, and that pitch is fouled back by the left-handed batter. This copyrighted broadcast is presented by Authority of the St. Louis Cardinals, LLC. It may not be reproduced or retransmitted in any form. Any accounts and descriptions of this game may not be
7: disseminated without
6: the express written consent of
7: St. Louis Cardinals, brought to you by Brown
6: and Crouppen,
7: a great law firm.
6: Now you know, the wind, the pitch to Teal, and that is a little bit outside. Herrera thought about challenging it.
7: Well, I was sitting by Vince Coleman yesterday on the field during the Hall of Fame inductions, and talking to Vince, saying, I bet there were seven or eight major league teams that Louisville team, that 83 club, could have beaten.
6: It was a great team. There's no question. There's a pitch outside, ball four. A walk to Teal with two outs. That's unusual for McGreevy.
7: It is.
6: And to lose him in front of Miguel Vargas also is asking for trouble. Vince was such an electric player. You don't have to tell anybody that was a fan of the Cardinals in the 80s, but, you know, obviously that's a long time ago. So you have to tell other people about

0: in every sense of the word.
1: When you talk about that 83 Louisville team, you had Vince Coleman and Terry Pendleton right off the top. They were can't miss.
0: The 1-0 pitch is hammered foul.
1: Tommy Nieto on that team along with Mark Salas.
0: Of course, Todd Worrell came on in 1985. Came up. He was actually part of the team in 83, but he
1: made the jump, you know, AAA and Triple A, kind of like Danny Cox.
0: They found out, you know,
1: climbed
0: what?
1: The ladder fast.
0: He's probably going to be a better reliever than a starting pitcher, and not only a better one, but a great one. Worrell was.
1: Well, talking about Worrell as the next Nolan Ryan, why not the next Todd Worrell?
0: Yeah, that's right.
1: That was plenty good enough.
0: Yeah, or the first Todd Worrell.
1: Yeah,
0: and,
1: that's,
0: know,
1: it. Let's just be Todd Worrell.
0: Well, Jason Isringhausen had the same metamorphosis. He was a starter in the minor leagues and really a hard throwing
1: guy. They had all those hard throwers with the Mets.
0: They did, and he found a home in the bullpen and 300 career saves. There's a move to first base, and back safely is Teal. Again, McGreevy does a really good job of holding runners, in my mind. He looks over his right shoulder, and he's just really quick with his delivery to the plate. Quick slide step, hard to get a good jump on him. He varies his times well. The 1-2 pitch, here it comes, and that's high. 2-2 to Miguel Vargas. We're in the top of the third inning, 1-0 White Sox. They have two hits. The Cardinals looking for their first against the rookie pitcher David Sandlin. Greavy checks over that right shoulder and comes home and just misses the outside corner. No challenge there. I thought maybe Greavy disappointed he couldn't hit that corner, and Herrera thought about it, but it was just a hair outside. He would have wasted a challenge there. So it's 3-2. That means the runner will be moving. Burley playing behind him. And there he goes. The 3-2 pitch is swung on and missed. Struck him out with a changeup. Three strikeouts for McGreevy. That sends us to the bottom of the third inning here at beautiful Busch Stadium. The Cardinals trailing the White Sox 1-0.
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0: Bottom of the third inning, and it'll be the bottom of the order for the Cardinals. So J.C. Church and Wynn to bat. They'll try to figure out this right-hander, David Sandlin, who was actually born in St. Peter's, Missouri. As John told you, he grew up in Owosso, Oklahoma, which is where Pete Cosma was. He went to Owosso High School there. And so, of course, he knows all the legend, I'm sure, of the great infield fly debacle that Pete Cosma was a part of. Not a debacle as far as we're concerned. There's a fly ball to left field. Well struck by Sejasi, but calling for it and making the catch is Antonacci for out number one.

0: But Sandlin looks very good here. Good minor league numbers and had a good season in AAA, and he's could be a player for them here in the next few weeks. So Sejacy flies out to left, and Nathan Church will bat. His average up to 251, 11-game hitting streak for him. He's 4-for-6 with two doubles in this series, and he takes a pitch low. And one thing about Church is he has been, in the last two games, working the pitch count. He's seen 5.5 pitches per at-bat. He's gone to a full count four different times. So not only those hits, but a couple of walks on top of it. And the pitch to Church is taken for a ball. Right on cue. Church, when he's right, will use all fields, and he's got a good knack for picking up RBIs, too, as he takes a sweeper for a strike. And he's mad at himself for not looking for that. 50 RBIs for a number 8 hitter. I would say that's pretty impressive. He's getting close to Herrera in that total. He grounds that one up the middle. They're going to have to hurry to get Church. They do hurry, and they do get him, as he's thrown out by Mydroff. 8 up, 8 down for the Cardinals today. If you're a Cardinals fan, and why wouldn't you be? You know there's nothing like baseball in St. Louis, and that nothing beats 60-cent sippers at On the Run the day after the Cardinals score 6. We'll be all for that today on Squishy Dumpling Day. So a lot of young people at the ballpark absolutely digging the giveaway today. Not quite sure what you do with it, but they know. There's a fly ball to center field. And that play is made. What do I know? I had a pet rock when I was a kid. So you can have a squishy dumpling if you want. 9 up, 9 down now for the Cardinals, and that sends us to the fourth. 1-0 White Sox.
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0: 43 pitches through 3 innings for Michael McGreevy. That's not a bad number. He misses high ball 1 to Munetaka Murakami, who struck out his first time. His average dipping close to 200 now, but he can do some damage. He takes a strike there, 1-1. It's Murakami Benintendi, who has one of the two White Sox hits, and he scored the only run in this game back in the second inning. He'll bat second, and Peters to follow him. As a late swing and a miss by Murakami runs the count to 1-2. Really is a nice day today. The wind's blowing out towards right field at the moment, maybe in towards the Cardinals' dugout, in fact. So mostly left to right, but maybe a little bit in.

0: from the outfield as well. Swing and a miss. And the sinker down and away. And Murakami strikes out for the second time. That's four strikeouts for McGreevy. Phillips 66 has two new limited edition Cardinals pins. 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Offers will be ending on September 27th. That date rings a bell. That's the final game of the year. There's a ground ball over towards the Cardinals dugout off the bat of Benintendi. DH today, he has 70 RBIs, so like Church, he can do some damage occasionally. Valuable piece to have on your team, maybe not starting every day, but playing a lot. He's been alternating with Grichuk. Kind of happy to see Grichuk out of this game after what he did yesterday. And a 1-1 count on Benintendi. There's a swing and a miss. Good changeup that time by McGreevy, who's really been making the ball move well today. He's had good command of his movement, and that's an important asset to have as a pitcher. It's one thing to make it move, but it still better be a strike. So it's Sandlin and McGreevy today, 1-0 White Sox, as we're in the fourth. Next delivery is a sweeper low. 2-2. So a sinker, changeup, curveball is what he's thrown so far. What will he throw now? I think he'll come back with the changeup. The next delivery is a four-seamer at the top of the zone, but just misses it. Called a ball by our home plate umpire, Mike Esterbrook. Payoff pitch coming up. On its way, a swing and a miss. He went to the changeup and 3-2 instead. So he saved it for one pitch, set it up. And that sets up our call for a station ID on the Cardinals Radio Network, powered by Graybar.
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0: Sweeper, strike one to Tristan Peters, as I mentioned in his first at-bat. John on the play-by-play that Peters went to SIU Carbondale. Here's a ground ball to first, and boy, they're swinging early in the count. Burley has it, and he beats him to the bag. So a really quick inning that time from McGreevy. Strikeout, ground out, and that sends us to the bottom of the fourth inning. Cardinals need some tallies. They trail 1-0.
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0: top of the order, and Brian Torres, he swings through a pitch, strike one, as the Cardinals trying to figure out David Sandlin, who's been throwing hard and keeping the Cardinals off balance. Been surprising him with their fastball. Not a lot of balls hit hard yet in this game. Bernal probably the hardest. He flew out deep to right center field his first at-bat. Torres just puts the bat on the ball, grounds it to short, and he played pepper with that, and he's thrown out by their shortstop Montgomery. So that's 10 straight. Retired by Sandlin. Again, in his major league debut, home run, 1-0. Well, that's not a good start. But then six straight hitless innings against the Minnesota Twins, and that's how his big league career started.
1: But the last time out, a no decision August 7th against Cleveland, he came in relief. 5 1/3, 7 hits, 6 earned runs, 2 home runs given up. He hit a batter, walked 2 and struck out 4, throwing 96 pitches over 5 1/3, so it wasn't so smooth out there on the waters against Cleveland as it was after he gave up the home run in his major league debut.
0: Fastball misses high for a ball to Herrera.
1: After the game today, the White Sox go to Cleveland and open a series tomorrow against the second place Guardians.
0: Looking forward to that series. That's going to be interesting. Of course, they are as well. First place on the line, and Darren Jackson telling us that if the White Sox can win one more game, they clinch the season series against the Guardians, which could come in handy down the road. The 1-1 pitch to Herrera is outside.
1: Well, you know it could come in handy because it's going to take a division winner to get a team into the postseason out of the AL Central.
0: Next delivery is tapped foul behind home plate. I mentioned all of the players that have reached the big leagues from SIU Carbondale. We were talking about that last inning. 25 players.
1: Dwayne Kuiper is one of them.
0: Dwayne Kuiper, Derek Shelton, Major League manager, is one of them. Neil Fiala, local player, played with the Cardinals. Bill Lyons, former teammate of mine, Jim Adusi, George Vukovic. Had quite a career. So did Dave Steeb. And how about, I didn't know that's where Steve Finley went. Boy, he had a good career. 19 years in the big leagues. Ground ball to short. And a good play moving to his left. And he throws out Herrera. So two ground balls to short. That's how the bottom of the fourth starts. Wrap up the season in style on Sunday, September 20th, when the Cardinals play the Nationals. That day, fans will take home a Cardinals vest presented by Equifax. Tickets at cardinals.com/promotions.
1: Well, right now the Guardians are the last wild card, but only one game over the Toronto Blue Jays and two over the Texas Rangers. So you want to play it safe, win your division, make sure you get in that
0: way. That's right. A lot better to do that. National League, I wouldn't count out the Chicago Cubs or the Phillies. They may be wild cards at 1 and 2. I mean, we don't know what's going to happen because those races are not fully decided yet. The one-strike pitch is tap foul.
1: And a one-game difference between the Cubs and Phillies for the top and the second wild card.
0: Right, but those two teams have, they have just enough good pitchers that they could make a series interesting. I would say especially the Phillies do. 0-2 the count on Burley. Grounded out the first his first time. And the next delivery to him is up and in. That gave him a start as he had to back out of the box underneath his chin. 1-2 the count. Maybe perfectly placed if you're the pitcher's point of view. Maybe you'll go away now with a 1-2 pitch. Open up that outside corner with Walker due up next. The 1-2 pitch is grounded towards second. Hit hard by Burley, but right to Mydroth, who throws him out. 3 ground ball outs. The Cardinals do not have a hit yet through 4. We go to the fifth. John will have the play-by-play. Cardinals trailing the White Sox. Series on the line today, and it's 1-0.
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5: Our game's going to the fifth inning, but the Cardinals down by a run. And McGreevy deals strike one to the White Sox leadoff batter, Chase Mydroth. Mydroth leading off here in the fifth. He has a sacrifice fly, accounting for the one White Sox run in the second. McGreevy's next pitch is fouled. That goes back. Count nothing and two. Mydroth followed by Colson Montgomery and Brenton Doyle, the lower third of the lineup. Ricky told you the White Sox have not given up a base runner yet from their pitcher David Sandlin, back from the minor leagues, making the start today. The pitch, check swing, and that was foul. 0-2 the count on Chase Mydroth. Yvonne Herrera is catching today, with Burleson at first, Sejacy at second, Mason Wynn playing shortstop, Nolan Gorman at third. Left to right, Torres, Church, and Walker in the Cardinal outfield. One ball, two strikes on, it's an 0-2 count on the batter. Now a pitch upstairs, so it's 1-2. I like that count on the board of 1-3.
6: Yeah, 0-3.
5: Now 1-3.
6: Easy to get somebody out when it's 0-3.
5: The 1-2 pitch coming up from McGreevy. Pitch number 58 for him, and it's poked foul out of play off to the right, throwing a sweeper just off the corner. And Mydroth was able to spoil it all. Mydroth is 2-for-7 in the series, 2 homers, 2 runs scored, 3 RBIs. He has been on with 2 walks and has struck out a couple of times. McGreevy has struck out 5 so far. The windup and the 1-2 pitch. And that's fouled out of play off to the right. Stiefel is stitched into the Cardinals tradition and into the fabric of St. Louis. Proudly worn on every jersey, Stiefel is investing in excellence in our hometown and across the nation. Stiefel, where success meets success. Here's McGreevy with the sign. Herrera puts down an outside target. The pitch is swung on and missed. Came back with a sweeper to strike out Mydroth. Strikeout number 6 for Michael. And McGreevy will go after Colson Montgomery. It is fun to watch good pitching.
6: It sure is. It really is. I know everybody loves offense, but when a pitcher is moving the ball around and getting hitters off balance, that is a very difficult thing to do, and it's a work of art, and it's almost as if it's easy for them. It's not, but McGreevy's making it look easy. Of course, so is Sandlin right now.
5: Ball one on a curveball from McGreevy to Colson Montgomery. Montgomery checks his swing, takes a high fastball, 1-1. McGreevy worked against the White Sox. That was last June. Game in Chicago, no decision, pitching 5 innings. There's a foul back to the screen by Colson Montgomery, 2-1. 5 innings, 3 hits, 1 earned run, gave up a home run to Ryan Noda. A walk, 5 strikeouts, and he threw 76 pitches. Today, McGreevy's on the downside of a 1-0 score, pitching in the fifth with 1 out. A swing and a miss. 4-seam fastball, working middle away. And that brings us to a 2-2 count on Colson Montgomery.

0: He is from Huntingsburg, Indiana. 24 years old. 0 for 6 in the series. He has walked three times. Has a run batted in. Cardinals have had a couple of bases loaded walks from their pitching staff in this series. The 2-2 pitch. Down and in, a full count. McGreevy has walked one while striking out six. He has given up a run on two hits. The double by Tristan Peters, who Benintendi over to third, and Mydroth delivered a sacrifice fly. The pitch, all four low, a one-out walk. And Brent Doyle is up. Doyle is 1-for-3 with a couple of strikeouts. He has scored a run in this series, a stolen base, playing in his 30th game with the White Sox after coming over from the Colorado Rockies. Right-hander against right-hander, infield at double play depth, and Doyle runs well. A swing and a miss. Doyle couldn't negotiate the break on a first pitch curveball. Doyle went to college in West Virginia, playing his college ball at Shepherd.
1: Unfortunately, another example today of Michael McGreevy not getting a lot of run support.
0: A lot of donuts up there. The pitch. Curve or a sweeper outside for a ball. One ball and one strike. No runs, no hits, no errors. So far through four innings for the Cardinals. A run on two hits, no errors. Two left on for Chicago. One on, one out. Top of the fifth. McGreevy with the pitch. Doyle grounds it to the shortstop. Win, kicks second, throws to first, double play. Six unassisted on Folsom Montgomery, 6-3 on Doyle. And we're halfway through the game, 1-0 White Sox.
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0: Let's see if the Cardinals can get a base runner here. They're down 1-0, bottom of the fifth inning. And Jordan Walker, he takes a strike. Nothing and one on the Cardinal right fielder. The windup by David Sandlin, the pitch. And the Oklahoma Sooner right-hander deals outside for a ball. Owosso, Oklahoma for David Sandlin. His fourth start, sixth major league appearance, and he was really good at AAA. The 1-1. Ground ball right back to Sandlin from the first base side of the mound. He has it, underhanding, defers to Murakami.
1: Well, he's making it look easy, isn't he?
0: Very easy. A triple A, Ricky. He went 4-0, 2.22 ERA.

0: 14 starts. He had a complete game shutout in that stretch. 48 hits over 65 innings, 16 earned runs, 4 homers allowed, a hit batter, 30 walks, 60 strikeouts, and the opponents hit .201 against him. So he did all he could do for Charlotte. And he's trying to help the Chicago White Sox in their stretch run, leading the Central Division in the AL. A ball upstairs, a good take there by Leo Bernal. Bernal hit a fly ball to left center field, put a charge into it, but not good enough to get it past Brenton Doyle. A swing and a miss. Sandlin throwing the off-speed pitch, cutter that kind of dropped out of sight. It looked good for a moment, then with the swing, it wasn't there anymore for Leo Bernal. One ball, one strike. The right-hander's pitch, a swing and a miss. Couldn't hold up on the cutter again. He doubled up on the cutter, and Sandlin gets ahead 1-2. Bernal DHing today. Five hits over his last three games coming in. The pitch, Bernal takes that one. That's knocked down on a bounce by the catcher, Teal. He throws a new ball to the mound. 2 balls, 2 strikes. 5 out of 13 coming into this game. So 5 for his last 14, a double, a couple of homers, and 6 RBIs for Bernal. On 2-2 with one out. Fastball in too close, and that's being challenged.
1: 98, really well placed, but maybe inside, we'll see.
0: It's a strike at the top of the zone. Bernal is out.
1: You mentioned the cutter of Sandlin. He is using the cutter at a higher percentage, twice as much as he normally does. So it, you know, that's the deal. When you're pitching and something's working, use it. I mean, you have to be able to adjust to what normal is, because normal is, well, every day is not normal.
0: It was like the Cardinals just pounding on David Peterson with the Mets and then against the Cubs. He went to the sinker more his last time out and beat the Cardinals. Here's a ground out to second by Gorman, and another fast inning as Sandlin is perfect through 5. We go to the 6th. The Chicago Southsiders are leading 1-0 over the Cardinals.
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0: Sam Antonacci leading off for the Chicago White Sox in their half of the sixth inning. Antonacci's 0-for-2 today. The pitch by McGreevy, curveball right down the middle, strike one. We have seen some terrific pitching today.
1: We really have. Good command, both guys.
0: McGreevy gave up back-to-back hits in the second, and that led to the White Sox run. 1-0 Chicago. Fly ball down the left field line. That's hit well, and moving over by the sidewall, Torres runs out of room. The

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1: Yep.
0: Graybar does that. Two strikes to count. And Tanachi is 3 out of 7 in the series with 2 runs scored. And he's playing left field in this game. McGreevy into the wind and the pitch. And that's it. Foul going over the Arenado seats down the left field line. On Friday, the first 15,000 fans, 13 and older, will take home a Cardinals hockey jersey presented by Stiefel. Tickets and details at cardinals.com/promotions. The two-strike pitch, and that is lined down the right field line. That's going to go for extra bases. The ball heads to the wall, and Tanachi has 2. He's thinking about 3. He's going for 3rd, and he is going to make it. Gorman took the throw on a bounce from Wynn and put the tag on the legs of Antonacci, and Gorman said, just for good measure, check with Chad Blair in the video room.
1: Yeah, it's worth checking because we see that play at second base all the time where you tag the legs with somebody sliding head first, and it's actually closer than you think it is, and I think the Cardinals just said play on.
0: It's a leadoff triple. That's the 4th triple this season for Antonacci.
1: Mason Wynn made that very close with that throw.
0: It shouldn't have been that close.
1: No way.
0: But Gorman caught the throw and put the tag on one of Antonacci's legs, and Antonacci already had a hand on the bag. Here's a breaking pitch low as the Cardinals play the infield in. Kyle Teal is the batter. He has 18 RBIs. Batting at 205. 4 homers, 11 doubles.
1: Yeah, that's a pitch that McGreevy would like to have back, by the way. 2-strike pitch.
0: There's a pitch down the middle, 1-1.
2: Challenge in the pitch.
0: And a challenge by Teal. Didn't like the strike called. He was right.
2: The ball.
0: That was about 2 inches high. 2-0 on Teal. McGreevy with a pitch count of 76.
1: He was trying to bury that curveball, McGreevy was. It was 0-2 was the count, and he just kind of let it sit there, bottom part of the zone. And Antonacci, you know, one thing about a curveball is if you're behind in the count, 0-2, your hands are going to be back. You might hit that better in that situation. So I don't like the pitch call necessarily, but certainly McGreevy was trying to do something different with it.
0: With the infield in, the 2-0 pitch here for Teal. He gets under it, sends it foul, out of play off to the left. 2 balls and a strike. Teal walked the last time up, and tapped out to the pitcher in a very fast first inning. 1-0 Chicago. The White Sox threaten with Antonacci at 3rd and nobody out.
1: Quinn Matthews 1-5 up against TBA tomorrow, as the Giants will be in town.
0: The 2-1, a swing and a miss. 6 strikeouts today for McGreevy. He could use number 7 right here. 2 balls, 2 strikes. David Sandlin has been perfect through 5 for the White Sox. McGreevy steps off the rubber. Gorman a step behind the bag at 3rd. Wynn better than halfway in. The same for Sajacy. It's short and 2nd. The 2-2 pitch, and that's rolled up the 3rd baseline. Foul. New baseball to Michael McGreevy is on the hot seat here, down 1-0, and in danger of giving up another one. Kyle Teal was moved up in the order yesterday, and that was part of a winner with a comeback and the 2-run homer with 2 outs in the 9th inning by former Cardinal Randall Grichuk. The 2-2 pitch here from McGreevy. Teal takes outside, a full count. On deck, Miguel Vargas. Teal walked with 2 outs ahead of Vargas in the 3rd inning, and Vargas struck out. Right now, Teal is batting with a runner on 3rd, nobody out. The 3-2 pitch from McGreevy. And that's being challenged. It's called a ball. The Cardinals have 2 challenges, and they just lost one. It's ball 4, just high.
1: Boy, that was worth

0: challenge, though. That was, what, a half an inch at the top of the zone.
1: The third walk for McGreevy, two of those involving Kyle Teal. Now the infield, middle infield backs up to double play depth. The Cardinals will give up a run on a ball hit to the middle infield to get two outs. Vargas with 30 homers, 79 RBIs, 0 for 2 today. The pitch by McGreevy, right there, strike one, and another, that's being challenged by Vargas. Pitch.
2: The pitch is a strike.
1: And the White Sox are down to one challenge.
0: Both teams acting like it's the bottom of the ninth here.
1: When it's the top of the sixth. First and third, nobody out, 1-0 White Sox. The pitch by McGreevy, a swing, and that ball is popped into short right field. Here comes Walker, and he makes the catch on the run. Bluffing a move down the line, Antonacci goes back to third. One big out right there. Before Murakami bats, let's pause for an ID here on the Cardinals Radio Network, powered by Graybar.
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1: Along with Ricky Orton, Mike Claiborne, I'm John Rooney. Jim Jackson is our producer-engineer. Matt Rocchio is in the St. Louis studio. Joe Pop will have our post-game show. Emmett Kincannon is our booth assistant this season here at the ballpark. Murakami waits for a pitch on a throw to first base, diving back safely. Kyle Teal getting ahead of the tag by Alec Burleson.
0: We were talking earlier about making a good pitch in a key situation to minimize the losses, and McGreevy certainly did that with Vargas, but more work to do.
1: The pitch, Murakami takes upstairs, ball one. Murakami has grounded into three double plays. That's what McGreevy wants here. He'd like two for one on a ground ball. So J.C. at second, up the middle, Wynn at shortstop. The pitch. That's taken for a ball. 2-0. As McGreevy has been working behind here in the sixth inning. Antonacci, a lead triple, a walk to Teal. Then Vargas, a fly ball too short to right to score the runner. Antonacci takes his lead to third. Snap throw to first base and back safely Teal. Two disengagements for McGreevy. McGreevy with the sign. A check on the runner at first base. The pitch. Outside with a changeup. Three balls, no strikes. That hole's getting a little bit deeper for Michael McGreevy with two on, one out. Bryson Motz is warming in the bullpen. He's a left-hander for the Cardinals. As McGreevy is set for pitch number 87, and that's in there for a strike. 3-1, one out. Murakami has struck out twice. McGreevy checks on Teal at first. A good lead for Teal there. McGreevy looks over the right shoulder, watching the runner at first. The pitch, a swing, and a ground ball to Burleson. He's coming home. And in a rundown, it's Antonacci. Herrera with the ball to Gorman, who runs him down and tags him as Antonacci falls on the grass halfway between third and home. So the Cardinals are able to cut off that run for the moment. Down to second, Teal on the play. And with that rundown between third and home, Teal couldn't make third base.
0: I think Ivan Herrera did that very well, and so did Burley, making sure you can't give up another run, not the way Sandlin's pitching. And with the catcher Herrera, what he did is he ran him all the way back towards the base he came from. That's what you're trying to do. If he gets rid of that too quickly, then Gorman is going to have to do the same thing working with McGreevy at home plate. There's much more opportunity for danger there. So the idea when you get in a rundown, move him back to the base and then make that throw. And actually when the throw is made, the fielder should shorten the distance. He should come in and just catch it and tag the guy. So only one throw is all you need, and that's what they did.
1: 3-2-5 on the out. Erasing Antonacci in the rundown between third and home. Teal is on second.

0: Akami, the runner at first on the fielder's choice. And here is left-handed batting Andrew Benintendi. So McGreevy's not out of the woods yet. But they were able to get that runner out between third and home, setting up two outs and first and second. 1-0 Chicago. The pitch, a swing, and a ground ball to Sajacy. His play is at first. He throws out Benintendi, and great work by McGreevy and the Cardinals in the field.
1: Minimize the losses.
0: That they did. We're going to the bottom of the sixth, and time for the Cardinals to break up this perfect first five by Sandlin. 1-0 White Sox.
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6: Don't forget your favorite Lays, the perfect sidekick to your game day. 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
0: We're at the bottom of the sixth inning, and I think it's about time to get the line moving. I know the Cardinals agree with that as Thomas Sajacy leads off. Sandlin's pitch is swung on and tapped up the third baseline foul. Four strikeouts for Sandlin, and he has his share of ground ball outs. Got one in the first inning, one in the third, three in the fourth, and two in the fifth.
1: We're going to have a fun Fiesta Cardinales. We need some base runners, don't we?
0: Need to get the line moving, starting with the seventh place hitter, Thomas Sajacy. Sajacy, a big swing and a foul ball off to the right. He has a two-strike count. Amber Jones Financial Advisors are there for the moments that matter. 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Sajacy had a red-hot road trip. Takes a batter's timeout with a count two strikes. He's ready, and so is Sandlin. The windup, the kick, and the 0-2 pitch. So Sajacy takes high and outside for a ball.
1: Oh, we got it going now. We got the wave going, and it's clockwise for those scoring at home.
0: So Sajacy, nine hits in his last 27 at-bats. He takes outside for a ball. So Sajacy hit three home runs on the road trip. Hit them against the Dodgers. Two hits in his last nine at-bats, though, here at Busch Stadium as he swings and sends it foul off the screen above the Cardinal dugout on the right side. One run on three hits for the White Sox. No errors. They've stranded four. No runs, no hits, no errors for the Cardinals. They are looking for their first base runner as they bat in the sixth inning.
1: Pitch count low, two for Sandlin.
0: Sandlin's pitch. Bounding ball up the middle of the infield. It's Colson Montgomery, the shortstop, throwing out Sajacy. Yet another ground ball out.
1: Speaking of pitch counts, Michael McGreevy is at 90 through six innings, but I don't see any

0: action yet in the Cardinals bullpen. There's some moving around.
1: Mott was warming, backing him up.
0: Yep, now we've got him back up again. I would think that 90 pitches this time of year is probably going to be enough for McGreevy.
2: Here's Nathan Church. He's trying to extend his hitting streak to 12. And a good time to do that. Sandlin's pitch in the dirt. The White Sox move on to play the second place Cleveland Guardians, a three-game series beginning tomorrow night in Cleveland. A swing, and that ball is hit down the right field line. There's the first hit. Taking the turn at first, Church will stop after a wide turn, making the right fielder Peters make a quick throw to the infield. Nathan Church has a 12-game hitting streak.
0: How about that? Very likely to be the first guy to get the Cardinals' first hit. That was a curveball down and in, and he was looking for it. Didn't hit it hard, but hit it in the right spot.
2: 15 hits during the 12-game hitting streak for Nathan Church. Now we'll see how Sandlin does out of the stretch. He's been going from the windup up until now. The pitch outside, backhanded by Teal. As he dropped the ball, holding on at first base, Church, with Mason Wynn at the plate. Wynn is 2-for-9 in the series. He has a double, 3 RBIs, and has struck out 3 times. Mason is sitting on 5 home runs. He has 54 RBIs. Church is leaning at first base, doesn't go. Check swing and a ball high. 2 balls, no strikes. Teal thought for a moment about challenging. You think more than a moment, it's too late. The challenge has to be immediate. Sandlin is ready from the belt, his pitch.
3: Wynn whacks it. Ace hit left field. Just getting the ball over his counterpart, Colson Montgomery. Back-to-back singles by Church and Wynn, and the line is moving. Moving to the top of the order in Brian Torres.
0: Well, you mentioned it, but they've got him out of the stretch now, so maybe a different feel for him. And the Cardinals were able to get a cutter. Again, he's thrown a lot of them in this game. And Mason was on that one, lined it over the shortstop's head. And Cardinals in business here with the tying run at second base in the bottom of the sixth inning.
2: Well, it's almost like somebody dropped a firework in the middle of the bullpen out there, the way about 10 people jumped and started moving for the White Sox. Their pitching coach goes to the mound. And that is Zach Bove. He heads back to the third base dugout. About 10 people jumped up after that ball touched down on the outfield grass and left center on Wynn's base hit.
0: They probably have dropped the little firecrackers out in bullpens before.
2: Has it ever happened?
0: I would think probably so. I don't recall it specifically, but I...
2: Along with packets of ketchup and mustard.
0: Whatever. Oh, that I remember. In Chicago, for sure.
2: It's Chris Murphy, a left-hander, backing up David Sandlin. Sandlin is pitching with a 1-0 lead. The Cardinals have their first runner in scoring position, Nathan Church. He leads at second. Wynn away from first. Torres takes a strike just on the outside corner.
0: Gordon Graceffo, who's done such a nice job in the Cardinals bullpen, has now joined Mott's. Depending upon what the score is, we might see him in the seventh inning.
2: Torres 0-for-2, a strikeout and a groundout. One out, two on. Sandlin's pitch. Curveball hangs high. One ball, one strike. A one-out base hit for Church, extending his hitting streak to 12. Mason Wynn followed, lining the ball over Colson Montgomery in the left center. Here's the 1-1 for Brian Torres, a swing and a miss. He was trying to hit that through the arch. Dial take his two-strike approach, and he has a pretty good two-strike approach, shorting up the swing. Wide open stance. He'll close it up when Sandlin makes the pitch. Holding the bat right down on the handle. Right down on the knob. The 1-2 pitch. A swing and a miss. That was a 96-mile-an-hour fastball up. And it strikes out Torres for the second time. Two outs for Ivan Herrera. And Herrera is caught in an 0-for-11 stretch. 0-for-9 in this series with 2 walks, a run scored, and he has struck out 4 times. Time for him to break out. No walks and 5 strikeouts for David Sandlin.

0: pitch is the tying run at second, win the go-ahead run at first base. The pitch to Herrera. He swings and misses a big breaking ball on pitch one. It was there, and then it wasn't, as it broke toward the outside corner and off the plate. Wide open stance for Herrera, holding the bat straight up and down. Sandlin from the belt, a look to second, and the pitch. A little bit low. Back-to-back sweepers. That one didn't break quite as much as strike one. It's one ball, one strike. Herrera with 64 runs batted in. The 26-year-old from Panama is catching today. Trying to put the Cardinals on the board. The pitch. A swing and a ground ball to Colson off his glove. It rolls into short center field and everybody's safe. That extends the inning to Alec Burleson, one of the top RBI men in Major League Baseball.
1: Montgomery's standing there in disbelief. He's taking a look at it. Just went underneath his glove. He didn't have the glove down far enough. Hit off the tip of his glove. And that error prolongs the inning.
0: Pitching change brought to you by Goodwill. Give hope, give local, give Goodwill. We'll be right back.
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0: Alec Burleson goes after Murphy's first pitch, and a foul ball sails out of play over the third base dugout back on the lower level at Busch Stadium, where the White Sox have a 1-0 lead over the Cardinals. The bases are full of Cardinals with two outs in the sixth, and Burleson of 106 runs batted in at the plate. Lefty against lefty. Chris Murphy. The kick, the pitch, Burleson takes a sweeper outside.
1: Murphy a couple of seasons with the Red Sox, first year with the White Sox, has a decent ERA.
0: So he changed his socks.
1: He changed his socks. In fact, they're a big trading partner, the Sox are. The Cardinals have traded a lot with Boston recently.
0: The 1-1 pitch, Burleson takes outside. Fastball, a little cut to it at 95 miles an hour, and a good take there for Burleson. The count favors the Cardinal first baseman, two balls and a strike. Church is the tying run at third, win the go-ahead run at second with Herrera at first. Two singles and an error loaded the bases. The pitch, a swing and a foul back, and Murphy had, he left the ball up out over the plate. Burleson had a pitch to handle there and just got under it.
1: Really good hack there. You're right, just underneath it and very close to hitting Alenia somewhere.
0: 1-0 Chicago. Two balls, two strikes, bases loaded, two outs. Murphy with the sign by way of pitch come. The 2-2 pitch, here it comes. Burleson hits it to right field. That's going to get down and go to the wall. As it rolls toward the corner, it's cut off just shy of the wall by Peters.

0: A swing and a miss by Jordan Walker. Unearned runs, but they count.
1: Yes, they do.
0: 3-1, Cardinals in the bottom of the sixth. The pitch. Walker checks his swing, taking a curveball low and in. A single by Church, a base hit by Wynn. After Torres struck out, Herrera reached on an error by shortstop Colson Montgomery. Exit Sandlin, enter Murphy, and Burleson was able to hit the ball toward the right field corner, just cut off near the wall. Here's a foul off to the left.
1: And as of right now, Sal Stewart does not have an RBI in the game that he's playing in Cincinnati, so he's still at 107 RBI, so Burley has now passed him by two.
0: And that's 36 doubles for Burleson. He leads at second. Walker calls the batter's timeout with a 1-2 count. 16 consecutive batters have been retired by David Sandlin when Church singled to right field. The pitch. Walker checks his swing on a breaking ball in the dirt. No swing. Malachi Moore, questioned at first base, extends his arms, and it's a 2-2 count.
1: So the decision made now, Grisepo is the one that's still up in the Cardinals' pen. He will have the top of the seventh inning. Great work by Michael McGreevy. Six innings, quality start, only one run allowed.
0: Two balls, two strikes, runner at second, two outs. From the stretch, the kick, Murphy's pitch, a swing and a foul off to the right. A good swing by Walker.
1: Somebody made a good play.
0: Was it after the baseball hit about five pairs of hands?
1: I hope they didn't
0: Took
1: drop there at squishy dumpling.
0: The 2-2 pitch, Walker strikes out swinging. He throws the bat away, but a three-run double by Alec Burleson has turned the day around to this point. We're going to the seventh, and Ricky will have it for you. The Cardinals lead the White Sox 3-1.
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1: Jordan Grisepo first out of the Cardinals bullpen. He'll have the top of the seventh inning, relieving Michael McGreevy, who in his 29th start of the year was very good. Six innings pitched, three hits, one run allowed. Grisepo missing outside ball one. Three walks and six strikeouts for McGreevy. And it's Tristan Peters at the plate. He has doubled and grounded out. So Grisepo will face him, then Mydroth, and then Montgomery. Cardinals helped out by an error in the bottom of the sixth. That ball's hit hard, but foul. Just barely foul down the right field line. What a sixth inning that was. Think about the change in that sixth inning and how both the top half and the bottom half

0: could have gone in different directions. McGreevy had a runner at third base, nobody out, walked a batter, first and third, nobody out, was able to get Vargas to pop out, and then Burley, on a ground ball to him, made the play at the plate. They were able to get the runner Antonacci hung up, and then he got Benintendi out, so put a zero on the board. Great pitching by McGreevy in the top half, as Russo misses low, 2-1 the count. And then in the bottom half, the Cardinals got a break with two outs and two on. Ivan Herrera hit a ground ball to short. It was booted by the shortstop Montgomery. And that gave Alec Burleson the opportunity, and he came through big time. Next pitch is fouled straight back by Peters, 2-2 the count.
1: The Guardians have a 6-1 lead at the Twins with Minnesota batting in the bottom of the sixth inning. So a Twins win, a White Sox loss. The White Sox play at Cleveland tomorrow with only a half-game lead.
0: How about that? Meaningful September baseball. Well, we've had meaningful days at the ballpark the last couple of days, to be sure. This weekend has been really a nice celebration of Cardinal history and Cardinal greatness. 2-2 pitch is grounded to the right side. Burley has it, and he's going to take it himself for out number one. Peters bounces out. Good start for Graceffo. In a game brought to you by Budweiser, official beer sponsor of Major League Baseball. Crack open the game with Budweiser and enjoy unrivaled flavor and refreshment.
1: Well, the White Sox have won only three times in their last 10 games. Cleveland coming into today, it split the last 10. There's a lot of baseball after that three-game series, too.
0: There's no doubt. First pitch is a bit inside, just missing the inside corner. With that sinking pitch is Graceffo facing Chase Meidroff. Sacrifice fly, RBI, and he struck out. Six punchouts from McGreevy and three walks. That's a little high for him, but we'll take it. The 1-0 pitch. There's a strike, outer half. So he went inside, now outside. What will he do with the 1-1 pitch? Alec Burleson coming through yet again against a lefty. He has made great strides there after a slow start in 2026. Ground ball foul past their third base coach. And that is Justin Gershley. Jose Laguerre is their first base coach. And by the way, Laguerre, as a manager in the minor leagues for the Cardinals, managed a lot of the players that we see now at the big league level. He had Bernal for several years. He had Baez for several years. Next pitch is a swing and a miss. He struck him out. The bad swing there by Meidroff. He was fooled by that. And that's the first strikeout for Graceffo. Be interesting how the Cardinals do seventh, eighth, and ninth innings, don't you think?
1: Oh, it will be. Because that's been a tricky period, especially the eighth and ninth in recent games.
0: It's been tricky, but you still have to answer the question, if not, then who? I mean, somebody's got to be pitching the eighth and the ninth.
1: Always an important question.
0: Yeah, if not, then who? Swing and a miss. Late swing by Holson Montgomery.
1: That's really pretty deep.
0: Well, you know, deep thoughts from Dr. Phil.
1: How's that working out for you?
0: That's great. I didn't know you did that impersonation, too. Swinging a foul off to the left.
1: But that is spelled F-I-L-L,
0: that's right,
1: by the way, fans, because of all the time that Ricky had to kill pregame the last 2 days.
0: I was trying not to literally kill it. Trying to, I was killing it. Let's hope I was. But it really was a great couple of days.
1: What a weekend.
0: Yep. You end up being very proud and honored to be associated with the Cardinals.
1: To be able to get together with the stars of Cardinal baseball again. Very, very special.
0: 0-2 pitch is swung on and missed. He struck him out. Good inning for Graceffo. Ground out, strikeout, strikeout. And he sends us to the seventh inning stretch presented by Spectrum. Built for big moments here for St. Louis. The Cardinals, with that three-run double by Burley last inning, lead the White Sox 3-1.
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6: Leo Bernal swings through a breaking ball from the left-hander Chris Murphy. Bernal moves over to bat right-handed. We're underway here in the seventh inning, and the next delivery is a little bit low, 1-1. The seventh inning stretch was presented by Spectrum. It's internet, mobile, and streaming TV all from one place. 3-1 Cardinals, bottom of the seventh inning. Murphy came on in relief of Sandlin last inning. He misses way high there, 2-1 the count. And he was ahead of Burleson, but couldn't finish him off. Burley hit a ball into the right field corner, clearing the bases. So there's your score, 3-1 Cardinals. Only three hits for each team in this game. Next delivery by the lefty is a slow ball, and it's fouled off. I think that might have been a curve. It's kind of floated up there. By the way, very nice job of taking me out to the ball game in between innings here with Polo Asensio and Benji Molina, the high-level singing voices of those two guys. They did it in English, too.
7: And they harmonized.
6: Is that what that was?
7: I think.
6: Okay. The crowd loved it. I loved it. And, of course, they've had a good weekend, too, celebrating their friend Yachty going in. And, Ben, and of course, Albert also very close, though they are with him. There's a strike called, and Bernal strikes out looking to start the bottom of the seventh inning, but the fact that it's Fiesta Cardinales as well, it's a good weekend for them. Let's pause right here for Station ID on the Cardinals Radio Network, powered by Graybar.
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6: Pinch hitter for the Cardinals is Ramon Urias. And again, the seventh inning stretch presented by Spectrum. It's internet, mobile, and streaming TV, all from one place. Gorman was 0-for-2. He popped out and grounded out. And the pitch from the lefty, Chris Murphy, is outside for a ball. No one getting loose right now in the Cardinals' pen, so I guess maybe part of our question of how to handle the last three innings is extended play for Gordon Graceffo. And how much will he be extended? Curveball misses in. Fiesta Cardinales today. Squishy Dumplings Day today. Never thought I'd say that. Swinging a foul back.
7: I'll take an order of those.
6: Yes.
7: The lines were long.
6: They were. I mean, the kids are
7: about
6: loving
7: an hour, more than an hour before the gates open.
6: The kids are happy. Their parents are happy. I mean, it's great. Out at the ballpark watching Cardinal baseball. Really nice day today. Game time temperature, 85 degrees. Swinging a foul by Urias.

0: And that's going to go just off to our right. 2-2 to count. With Thomas Sajacy due up next. We're in the bottom of the seventh inning. Cardinals leading by two. Trying to win a series here. At home, the pitch is taken for strike three, and Arias does not believe it at all. He is not moving. He's not going anywhere, folks. Well, yes, he is.
1: He's pitching a strike. St. Louis is out of challenges.
0: He's going somewhere now. Back to the Cardinals bench. He thought for sure that was outside, and I kind of was with him on that. 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Thomas Sajacy swings through a pitch. Curveball from the lefty, strike one. Sajacy looking for his first hit of the day. Well, there are a lot of guys looking for that. Burley has one. Church has one. Wynn has one. All three of them came in the sixth inning. And that's it. Next pitch, swing and a miss. Missed the slider there. Murphy has a good assortment. He just made a mistake to Burleson. And there was a mistake just prior to that, an error prolonging the inning. So all three runs are unearned. But they're still up on the board. 0-2 the count on Sajacy, the Cardinals' second baseman. And that curveball's outside. I have a note here that that double by Burley is the first career extra base hit that Burley's had with the bases loaded. I find that hard to believe, but that's what the note says. So I'm going to go with it.
2: Well, they weren't loaded long.
0: No, they weren't. The 1-2 pitch is outside.
2: Right-hander throwing in the bullpen now for Chicago.
0: Backing up the lefty, Murphy. Next delivery is outside for ball, and he's getting close to losing Sajacy. He was ahead of him, but he can't throw the third strike.
2: That is Richards, Trevor Richards. We've seen him in the series.
0: We have. They have four righties and four lefties in their pen. One of their righties is a name folks know, Jordan Hicks, who ended up being the winning pitcher here last night. The 3-2 pitch is a called strike three. So JC was fooled by the fastball at the bottom of the zone, and the lefty strikes out the side in the bottom of the seventh inning. Mike Claiborne's going to join John Rooney for the eighth. John has the play-by-play. Cardinals trying to hang on to this one. They lead 3-1 in St. Louis.
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0: Gordon Graceffo's first pitch in the eighth inning is fouled off to the left by Braden Montgomery. He's batting for Colson Montgomery. That could be confusing. The pitch, check swing, and no swing on the appeal to the third base umpire, Alfonso Marquez. It was Colson Montgomery who committed the error on Herrera's ball that loaded the bases ahead of Burleson's three-run double, putting the Cardinals ahead 3-1. A swing and a miss. Missing the slider, Braden Montgomery is down one ball, two strikes, and there's the intro to White Room by Cream again. We get to two strikes. We've heard that all weekend, and we still can't get a reason why we're doing that. Batter's timeout taken, and now back in there, Braden Montgomery. The pitch by Graceffo in the dirt, two balls, two strikes. Mike Claiborne is with us here in the eighth and the ninth today.
1: We had two different games. We had a guy who looked like he was going to throw a no-hitter at one point. Cardinals were able to chase him and cash in on three runs. Still some baseball.
0: Kind of reminded me of the Yamamoto start.
1: Yeah. Yeah.
0: In Los Angeles, where the Cardinals got to him late and won that game. The 2-2 pitch swung on, hit hard right to the shortstop, Mason Wynn, who was playing near second, and throws out Braden Montgomery, one down. In fact, I said he was batting for Colson Montgomery, batting for Doyle.
1: More correct.
0: So that's one out. He batted for the number nine batter. I just realized I didn't write down the strikeout for the last out of the seventh inning. So Doyle is lifted for Braden Montgomery.
1: We hit a few strikeouts
0: still in there
1: on both sides. Michael McGreevy was good again today.
0: Yes, he was. He was in a lot of trouble with a leadoff triple. There's a foul ball, just a half swing and a foul, called foul immediately by Mike Estabrook. Strike one on Antonacci. Did Ricky leave you in attendance, guys?
1: You know, it's funny you bring that up. He did. He was guessing 34,609.
0: Another big crowd here. We've had great crowds over
1: all
0: the weekend. Foul ball out of playoff to the left. 40,000 plus here last night.
1: Yeah, you know, I'm glad they're coming out to see what the future looks like. And I think most would be happy with what they've seen so far. Had a little bit of a hiccup last night, but overall it's been a pretty good series.
0: Two strikes to count on Sam Antonacci, and there's an automatic ball called on Gordon Graceffo, who stepped off. Or was that a batter's timeout taken? Saw the umpire hold up his right hand, so I guess the batter's timeout. Before the 0-2 pitch, a ball up and away. Mike Estabrook did not turn around, though, to the official score and indicate that.
1: Yeah.
0: So it was a batter's timeout. 1-2 on Antonacci. One out on the ground out to Mason Wynn, and there's a line drive, and it's caught by Burleson before the ball could hit the dirt. About 10 feet out of the box, Antonacci stopped because he was retired on the catch by Burleson.
1: Well, he didn't have too far to go on that play. Man, he's been playing some good first base.
0: You said that the first couple of broadcasts we had down in Jupiter in spring training.
1: He just really seems like he's at home with that position. Makes the right plays. Good cutoff, man.
0: Now with two outs, here's Kyle Teal. Teal takes a pitch up and goes off Herrera's mitt back to the screen.
1: Bryson Motz is now warming up in the Cardinal bullpen.
0: And it's the second time today that he's been up.
1: We'd like to have a clean inning here to get turned over to somebody in the ninth.
0: The 1-0. And that's taken low for a ball. Two balls and no strikes.
1: That'll be the big question. Who do you send out for the ninth inning? Graceffo just at 21 pitches.
0: Graceffo working out of a stretch with nobody on the pitch. Swing and a miss. Through the cutter to the middle in, and it broke to the inside corner, maybe just off the plate, but a good pitch.

0: crowding Kyle Teal. Braden Montgomery, a ground out. Line out by Antonacci. The pitch. Pop up foul. That goes out of play off to the left.
1: You know, one of the things we've noticed with Graceffo, you know, he's made some adjustments with his slider, but he really attacks left-handed hitters now compared to saying, boy, I hope they don't hit it. I mean, he runs it in on their hands a lot, and they don't really get those good swings where they can extend their arms.
0: And a timeout taken here by Teal. Teal's day so far, a comebacker to McGreevy in the first inning and then walks in the third and the sixth. He was left in scoring position in the sixth inning. The 2-2 pitch. Swing and a miss. Struck him out. The ball's dropped by Herrera. Picked up. The throw to first. Strikeout 2-3. On to the bottom of the eighth at Busch Stadium with the Cardinals leading the White Sox 3-1.
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0: It's Braden Montgomery remaining in the game. He comes into play right field. Moving from right to center, Tristan Peters with Brenton Doyle out of the game. Here's Nathan Church. He leads off the Cardinals half of the eighth inning. 3-1, the Redbirds are ahead of the Chicago White Sox in this final game of the three-game series. And Church got it all started with a base hit, breaking up a perfect effort to that point by starter David Sandlin. And now Sandlin is on the downside of a 3-1 score. The first pitch inside. And that's from Murphy, Chris Murphy, who came out of the bullpen for Sandlin. The pitch, a sweeper in there for a strike.
6: You mentioned the fact that Sandlin had the perfect game going. And, you know, we're starting to see Nathan Church find a way to be relevant offensively. He'll get a scratch here, there, double here.
0: He takes the ball low, 2-1, but he is putting the ball in play. Yeah, that's the key. He has not struck out in this series. He's on a 12-game hitting streak now with 15 hits, putting a couple of doubles. The pitch, that's off the outside corner, 3-1. Good take on the curveball.
6: Really starting to improve against left-handed pitching.
0: The shortstop, Colson Montgomery, up the middle, almost behind second, about as far as he can go without a violation. Knight takes a step to his right. The pitch. There's a line drive, left center field, sinking, sinking, sinking, and that's down. And it's going to go all the way to the wall. Church has a leadoff double in the eighth inning. And that's against a lefty, Chris Murphy. Murphy gave up the three-run double to Burleson, then retired the next four batters on strikeouts.

0: 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And Trevor Richards is going to be the new pitcher. We have a pitching change brought to you by Missouri Farmers Care, feeding Cardinals fans across the country. 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
0: 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Cardinals Magazine, past, present, and future, it's all here. Trevor Richards, he worked in the game on Friday night. Coming into the fifth inning, he allowed 5 hits, 3 earned runs with a walk and 2 strikeouts over 2 innings, throwing 49 pitches. And that was after Kay was touched with 3 runs earned in the first game of this series. The Cardinals won that. They lost last night as Randall Grichuk had a dramatic home run down to the last strike for the White Sox as he homered to the right field corner just over the wall. We have a PitchCom issue going on here. And the White Sox are making a move from the dugout to remedy that with Trevor Richards in the game. But Richards replaces Murphy, who worked an inning in the third with 2 hits, no runs. He gave up 3 inherited runners on the double by Burleson. And interesting that the 2 hits against Murphy by left-handed batters.
6: Yes, that really stands out because he's
0: doubles.
6: A left-handed specialist this year. Interesting setup defensively now for the White Sox as the first baseman is in on the grass.
0: They're playing a bunt. Mason Wynn in the batter's box. Richards, a right-hander. Veteran right-hander pitches. Wynn, showing no signs of bunting, takes ball one outside. So Vargas and Murakami at first base for third and first. They back up about 2 or 3 steps. Want to know the count on Wynn. The pitch, Mason takes a strike on the outside corner. 1 ball, 1 strike. 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The 1-1 pitch for the Cardinals shortstop. That's taken for a strike.
6: A little high as far as Mason's concerned, but he didn't try and challenge because he doesn't have any.
0: That was a hanger of a slider taken for a strike two. Wynn with a slightly open stance. He has a hit and a run scored today, 1 for 2. Richards with the pitch. Wynn lays off the slider outside, 2 and 2. Wynn saw the breaking ball there, Claves, and he was thinking, hey, right side, get the runner to third, but it was too far off.
6: Too far out. And that's when Mason is really effective, when he can go the other way.
0: He has a little bit of an opening on the right side. He swings and shoots it foul off to the right. He was trying to go there.
6: He had the idea.
0: They have Mydroth playing up the middle. And Murakami off the first baseline, about 20, 25 feet, playing deep. A leadoff double by Nathan.

0: Jonathan Church. He has half the Cardinal hits today. The 2-2 pitch from Richards. Outside, a full count.
1: Good eye. We're trying to see if Mason would chase, and he decided not to. That's a big run at second base.
0: On deck, Victor Scott the second. Church leads the 3-2. Wynn sends a high fly ball right field. Moving over toward the line, Braden Montgomery. Church tags. He's going for third base. The throw is cut off.
1: You'll take it.
0: It's a time at bat, but I put a check mark on that one. Braves advancing the runner.
1: That is what we call a positive out. So Mason did his job. Let's see if Victor Scott, who hasn't played a lot since he's been called up.
0: No, he hasn't. Spent the bulk of the year at AAA.
1: He got off to a good start for about a week, and then things went south on him. They sent him out. Nathan Church took advantage of the opportunity. Now Soriano's now throwing in the Cardinal bullpen.
0: With the infield in, a fastball up and away. Ball one to Victor Scott the second, who went 1-for-2 with a couple of stolen bases on the Cardinal road trip. He has appeared in 11 of 12 games since his recall from Memphis on September 1st. The pitch, a swing, and he fouls that one off. One ball and one strike. Scott hitting a .197, two home runs and nine RBIs. Since getting a shot to play in the big leagues, he really hasn't had his career take traction.
1: No.
0: The pitch, showing bunt, he pulls it back and takes up and away. And over at third base, Church was ready to come down the line had that ball been put in play.
1: And when you look back at Scott, found himself end up being a Gold Glove finalist. The offense just hasn't been as consistent as I'm sure he'd like for it to be.
0: With the infield way in on the grass, Scott swings and fouls it out of play. He was jammed. Fastball right in on the knuckles. And it's two balls, two strikes. Nathan Church at third, one out. The Cardinals want that run. We're in the bottom of the eighth inning, the final game of a three-game series. The Giants are here tomorrow without Rafael Devers, right?
1: That's correct. He was announced going on the 60-day injury list.
0: The pitch is swung on and lined into right center field, and it is caught on the run, and Church came down the line, couldn't get back to tag. Braden Montgomery pulled it away. He was playing well off the line and ran that one down, two down.
1: Good play by Montgomery, but what's Nathan Church thinking here? He's halfway down the line.
0: A runner at third with two outs, and Ivan Herrera kept the inning alive in the sixth inning. Cardinals had first and second, two down. He hit a ground ball to Colson Montgomery. Montgomery kicked it. The ball rolled into center field, loading the bases. Murphy took over for Sandlin and gave up a three-run double to Burleson. Now Herrera takes strike one from Trevor Richards.
1: Got to get that run.
0: Church over at third with two outs. From the belt, Richards looks to third, the pitch. Ground ball to the third baseman, Vargas, from the edge of the outfield grass. A long throw, Herrera is out, and the Cardinals waste a leadoff double. Well, let's hold him and go home. Soriano warming up in the bullpen along with Winquest. Let's see what happens as we go to the ninth. 3-1 Cardinals.
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4: It's George Soriano out to try to finish this game up for Michael McGreevy and the Cardinals. 3-1 Cardinals. Swing and a smash in the left, a base hit. Miguel Vargas goes after Soriano's first pitch, and he's a base runner. The tying run now comes to the on-deck circle. Soriano in the game last night pitched the eighth inning. No hits, no runs. He walked two, struck out one, and threw 20 pitches. But the going has been rough for him lately.
5: It has been. This is his 68th appearance of the season. And hey, you told me that was going to take place in spring training, I would have probably challenged you on that. But he's the man of the hour now.
4: Well, you have two challenges. Unless you lose one, unless you're wrong. Murakami takes a pitch up and away for a ball. Last night, the White Sox were down to their last strike when Randall Grichuk hit a fastball away the other way down the right field line for a two-run homer. Murakami is the batter. The pitch, and that's a little bit low. It's a two-run lead. I said the tying run comes to the on-deck circle, the go-ahead run to the on-deck circle.
5: Pedro Pajes is now behind the plate.
4: He goes through the signs by way of pitch com for Soriano. On 2-0 with the runner at first, the pitch, that's in there for a strike.
5: Gave him a changeup that time. Took a little bit off of it.
4: Soriano checks on first base where Vargas takes the lead. Tying run at the plate in Murakami. The pitch. A swing and a miss. From the changeup to a 95-mile-an-hour fastball and a 2-2 count.
5: And that's how he works the left-handed hitters. Changeup, fastball. Changeup, fastball.
4: Strikeout, strikeout. Fielder's choice. He hit the ball to Burleson in the eighth inning. Antanaccio was caught between third and home and tagged out. Now the pitch, up and away, a ball. That was in the sixth inning when Antanaccio led off with a triple. White Sox had a great chance to add on but did not, and then the Cardinals cashed in on an error for three runs and the 3-1 lead they have now. Runner at first, nobody out in the ninth inning. Vargas leads at first, the pitch, and that's up and away, ball four. Two on with nobody out as we pause for an ID here. On the Cardinals Radio Network, powered by Graybar.
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4: Murakami is being lifted for a pinch runner, Luis Angel Acuna.
5: And in case you're wondering, there is no activity in the Cardinal bullpen. This is Soriano's game.
4: Here is Andrew Benintendi. Benintendi with two on, nobody out, a swing and a line drive foul off the tarp down the right field line, strike one. At last check, Minnesota was hosting the Guardians with the Guardians on top in that game. The pitch, outside a ball, a game and a half separating the White Sox and Cleveland in the American League Central.
5: And they open up a series in Cleveland tomorrow.
4: One ball, one strike on Benintendi. The infield, a double play depth. The runners lead at first and second base. Soriano out of the stretch.

0: Right-hander looks to second and pitches. That is a strike on the outside corner, 1-2.
1: Lintendi thought about challenging but didn't.
0: It's over. The Guardians won 5-2 at Minnesota. The 1-2 pitch, way outside, 2-2. The White Sox have the tying run over at first base, the go-ahead run at the plate, and Benintendi has hit 14 home runs, driving in 70. He scored their run in the second inning. The pitch on the way, a swing and a foul ball back.
1: Threw him a four-seamer up in his eyes, and he fouled it off straight back.
0: Stephen Kwan hit a game leadoff home run.
1: Looking for the changeup here.
0: Here we go. The 2-2 pitch, and there's a fly ball center field. Church is under this one, tagging at second base and holding on there, Vargas. Church makes the catch, retiring Benintendi, one out, and Tristan Peters is coming up. Double play ends the game.
1: Peters is yet to ground into one, but now might be a good time.
0: Anel Martinez, two-run homer, powered the Guardians to their win. From the stretch, the pitch on the way, and that's taken for a strike. A changeup over to Tristan Peters, who has a double that set up the White Sox run in the second inning. A sacrifice fly by Mydroth put that run on the board. 3-1 Cardinals. Two on, one out. Top of the ninth. The pitch by Soriano. A swing, and that's fouled out of play. 0-2. 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
1: Time is called.
0: Time called, and it is 3:36 Central.
1: Thank you very much.
0: Nothing in two. The runners lead at first and second base. The pitch way outside. One ball, two strikes.
1: Now the Cardinals have Kay Winquest up pitching in the bullpen. Let's hope he has a chance to pitch tomorrow.
0: Soriano would love a double play ball here. Peters has not grounded into one. Not yet. The 1-2 pitch. And that's fouled off to the right. He stays alive. On deck, Chase Mydroth, who hit two home runs, his first two at-bats in this series on Friday.
1: Been a little quiet since then, so hopefully he gets that out of his system.
0: The hits are even at four. The Cardinals lead 3-1 on three unearned runs. The 1-2 pitch. Grounded to the shortstop. Wynn to second, out, and that's all they're going to get. On to third base, Vargas. First and third, and the White Sox are down to their last out.
1: That ball was hit just a little too slow for them to be able to turn the double play. But they got the out. Let's see if the Cardinals can shut this thing down with Mydroth.
0: Mydroth the batter, and stepping out in front of the plate, Pedro Pajes going through some signals for his infielders. Now he's going through the signs by way of pitchcom. Soriano with the pitch. Up and in, ball one, as Mydroth was showing bunt. Urias playing well behind the bag at third base. And he got buzzed at Mydroth. 1-0 the count. Two outs, top of the ninth. The Cardinals lead by two. The pitch inside, ball two. Two balls, no strikes.
1: Soriano trying to pound the inside portion of the plate.
0: And he is at that magical number 20 pitch mark. I can hear Mike Shannon my ear right now. You get the 20 pitches.

0: from a reliever in an inning, interesting things happen. And a strike is called on 2-0 over the outside half of the plate. 96 on the sinking fastball.
1: That's the first sinker he's thrown.
0: 2-1 on Meidroth. 0-2, sacrifice fly, two strikeouts today. The runner started for a second, a swing and a miss. It was like Peters stumbled after he broke for second. He stopped about 20 feet away from the bag and went back to first. All the while, Meidroth, with the swing and a miss, puts the White Sox down to their last strike. Fans standing at Busch Stadium. Two on, two outs, the 2-2 pitch. Outside, 3-2. There won't be any slipping and sliding for Peters on this one at first base. He'll be off and running on the 3-2 pitch. Here's the game, 3-2. Cardinals lead by two, top of the ninth. The runner at first goes, the pitch, high, ball four, and the bases are loaded. Colson Montgomery is coming up with a chance for redemption. He committed the error that extended the inning, and Burleson made the White Sox pay for that by hitting a three-run double with two outs when the Cardinals scored their three in the sixth.
1: And at last check, Burleson was the league leader in RBIs. As Sal Stewart was 1-for-3.
0: Two walks last night for Soriano. Two walks, Murakami and Meidroth. Murakami was replaced by Tristan Peters on a forced play ground ball. But now the White Sox have loaded the bases. Vargas led off with a single to left. He's at third. At second base, Peters. At first base, Meidroth. Colson Montgomery. He can pack a punch. Left-handed batter with 31 homers. The bases are loaded. The pitch taken low for a ball. Remember, the Cardinals are out of challenges.
1: They are. It was low.
0: A 206 hitter. 31 homers, 84 runs batted in. He has 23 doubles. The tying run is on second. Go-ahead run at first base. The pitch on the way. In there for a strike, 1-1.
1: Thing about Montgomery, you can get him on the strikeout. He has 205.
0: Including one today. The runners lead all the way around. Soriano from the stretch. The 1-1 pitch. High for ball two. The White Sox were down to their last strike last night when they turned their night around with Randall Grichuk hitting a two-run homer. The bases are loaded, 2-1 the count, two outs, top of the ninth, down by two. The pitch, a swing and a foul back, and again, the White Sox are down to their last strike.
1: Soriano's pitch count moving up again, so he's at 25, or 28 now.
0: Soriano holding the ball to his back, standing tall from the third base side of the rubber, and batter's timeout taken here by Colson Montgomery, with Braden Montgomery on deck. Vargas at third, Peters at second, Meidroth at first. The 2-2 pitch with two outs. Popped up. Medium center field. There's Church. He's under it. He has it for a Redbird winner. Light up the scoreboard. The Cardinals have won two out of three over the White Sox, and their lead in the American League Central is back to a half game over the Cleveland Guardians, and the White Sox leave here for Cleveland, where they will open a three-game series tomorrow while the Cardinals welcome in the San Francisco Giants.
1: What a game. It's never easy when it comes to these getting the final out in these ball games, but the Cardinals were able to come up big. That sixth inning was certainly the key, and George Soriano didn't have his best stuff, but he battled.
0: He battled and picked up the save. Michael McGreevy gets the win, and the Cardinals won this one today 3-1. Claves and I will talk more about it after this.
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4: Well, Mike Claiborne, as the Cardinals won on three unearned runs, 3-1 over Chicago, this is where, I guess, baseball happens, because Sandlin was the losing pitcher, and he didn't allow the first Cardinal hit until one out in the sixth inning. He was perfect to that point, and then it was an error that ended his outing, and the relief pitcher gives up the three inherited runners. He's the loser.
5: Yeah, that's a really tough luck on his part, because he was really good when he was out there. The error ended up costing everybody as far as the White Sox were concerned. And the other thing about it was the Cardinals remains patient. They remained patient today. They got their hits when they needed. The defense was solid again. The pitching was gotten very good when you think about what Michael McGreevy was able to do. And then the bullpen came in and did their job, Gordon Graceffo and George Soriano. So it was a good win considering how things unfolded last night.
4: The White Sox have lost 5 of 6 and 10 of their last 14, and they go to Cleveland carrying a half-game lead over the Guardians in the American League Central Division with three games beginning tomorrow.
5: That's
4: going to
5: be a scuffle. That's going to be a scuffle because the White Sox are not playing as well as they need to be. And going into Cleveland, that's a team that plays the game really well, and I'm looking forward to seeing how that thing turns out, but the White Sox have their hands full right now.
4: Well, the Cardinals ended up losing the last three on the road trip, and they managed to win 2 out of 3 here against Chicago to open up the first of 3 series at home to end the home schedule. The Giants are in here tomorrow night, and it's going to be Quinn Matthews making a start, and I like the way he's pitched so far in his young major league career.
5: Every outing since he's been called up has been better. And you can see the improvement, the growth, the confidence that comes with it. And they're going to need him tomorrow, although the Giants are going to be without Rafael Devers, who was put on the IL today, and he's done for the season. So that helps just a little bit, but you can't take anything for granted, because the Giants show the Cardinals you have to respect them like everybody else in the major leagues.
4: And how clutch was Alec Burleson against a left-handed pitcher? And he came through with a 3-run double that won the game.
5: He's been that guy all season. I mean, he's come up with the big RBIs, and now he's really dealing much better with left-handed hit pitching. And, you know, right now, Burley is your guy. He's leading the league in RBIs, but he has been clutch all season long.
4: 29 pitches, 18 strikes for Soriano, who threw 20 pitches in the game last night, but today picked up his 4th save.
5: It was a good save for him. It took a while to get there. Let's face it, it took a while to get there, but he hung in there. So he'll probably get a couple of days off with as many pitches as he's thrown in the last 2 days.
4: And the Giants are in. As I said, it's Quinn Matthews tomorrow, and game time is 6:45. We'll be on the air at 5:50. Invite you to stream within the Cardinals territory for just $19.99. 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And as always, every game's on the radio. We'll have more from Busch Stadium after a Redbird winner 3-1 over the White Sox after you hear this.
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4: As the Cardinals won 2 out of 3 against the White Sox, 7-3 Friday, lost 6-5 last night, but won today, 3-1. 3 runs on only 4 hits. No errors, 2 left on for the Cardinals, going 1-for-7 with runners in scoring position, and that one hit turned out to be the game winner. The White Sox, 1 run, 4 hits, 1 error, 7 left on. They had chances for a lot more than one run as they went 0-for-7 with runners in scoring position, leaving 7 runners on. The win goes to Michael McGreevy, 7-9. David Sandlin, a tough luck loser today, as Sandlin went 5 2/3, 2 hits allowed, no walks, 5 strikeouts, 70 pitches, but he left with the bases loaded because of an error by their shortstop, Colson Montgomery, on Ivan Herrera's ball. That loaded the bases, and that was his last batter. Then Chris Murphy came in, and Alec Burleson did the damage at that point. But the losing pitcher is Sandlin. The former Oklahoma Sooner is 2-2. Michael McGreevy is 7-9 with the win. And a save for George Soriano, his 4th. So the Cardinals won this one. We had an attendance of 34,604 to finish up this series in a game that was played in 2 hours and 26 minutes. Our play of the game is presented by Marriott St. Louis Grand. Book your Grand Slam Cardinals ticket package. Do that right now. And we'll have the play when we come back.
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0: Michael McGreevy against David Samlin. Samlin called up from AAA to make the start today for the White Sox, and for McGreevy, he was starting for the 29th time. McGreevy worked a fast first inning. In the second, with one out, Andrew Benintendi singled to right center field, and Tristan Peters hit a double to right field, setting up second and third. Chase Meidroff lifted a fly ball to center field, deep enough to score Benintendi, 1-0 Chicago. The Cardinals didn't get their first hit in the game until the sixth inning, and it came after the White Sox had a great opportunity to add on in the top of the sixth as Sam Antonacci hit a triple to right field. Kyle Teal walked, then Miguel Vargas hit a fly ball to right, too short to score the run as Jordan Walker got to the ball, and it was just a bluff move by Antonacci coming down the line. The next batter, Murakami, hit a ground ball to first. Burleson came home with it, and the Cardinals were able to get Antonacci in a rundown and tag him out between third and home. And then the next batter, Benintendi, grounded out to the second baseman, Sajacy. The Cardinals finally got their first base runner, their first hit, as the starter, David Samlin, retired the first 16 batters he faced today. A base hit by Nathan Church, that extended his hitting streak to 12. Mason Wynn followed with a single to left field. That set up first and second. A strikeout of Brian Torres, and then Yvonne Herrera put the ball in play. A ground ball to short. Colson Montgomery kicked it. The ball ended up in short center field. Everybody was safe. With the bases loaded, David Samlin left, and he left with a 1-0 lead. Chris Murphy came on with the bases loaded, two down. Alec Burleson at the plate for the play of the game presented by Marriott St. Louis Grand. Murphy with the sign by way of pitch com. The 2-2 pitch, here comes. Burleson hits it to right field. That's going to get down and go to the wall. As it rolls toward the corner, it's cut off just shy of the wall by Peters as the Cardinals are going to get three runs out of it. Church, Wynn, and Herrera all crossed the plate on the clutch two-out double by Burleson, who is up to 109 runs batted in, and the Cardinals have grabbed the lead just like that in the sixth inning.
1: And 3-1 was our final score, as the White Sox could not push across a run then in the seventh, eighth, or ninth. Good work out of the bullpen today by Gordon Graceffo. He has been tremendous out of the bullpen lately. Two innings and three strikeouts, 26 pitches, 18 strikes. Then George Soriano had the bases loaded with two outs and got out of it with a fly ball to center field by Colson Montgomery to end the game. Soriano worked the ninth inning, allowing a hit with the two bases on balls, 29 pitches, 18 strikes in picking up save number four. The win for McGreevy, 7-9, and Samlin, 2-2 with the loss. A two-hour and 26-minute game today, 2:26 here at Busch Stadium, as the Cardinals won 2 out of 3 against the Chicago White Sox, with 34,609 paid on this Sunday, September 13th, 2026. While the White Sox go to Cleveland for an important series involving the top two teams in the American League Central, the White Sox have a half-game lead over Cleveland. The Cardinals will welcome in the San Francisco Giants with a little revenge in mind after San Francisco won 3 one-run games, 5-4 and 11, 2-1 and 7-6. Scoring six times in the eighth inning to come back for the win last Wednesday. Airtime will be 5:50 tomorrow. Quinn Matthews will make the start. He's 1-3. The Giants have yet to announce their starter. And Rafael Devers is on the injured list. He will not be here. And he was the player of the week last week in the National League with a torrid bat. And he helped to beat the Cardinals in that series, but he won't be here for this three-gamer. The game will start at 6:45. Ricky has the lineups at 6:35 with Quinn Matthews on the mound, and we hope you'll join us tomorrow. So we have three against the Giants, a day off Thursday, three against the Nationals to conclude the home schedule for 2026. After that, the Cardinals will play a week from Tuesday at Pittsburgh, a three-gamer, then the following weekend at Milwaukee to wrap up the regular season schedule for 2026. The Cardinals today improved their record to 74-76 by beating the White Sox 3-1. Thanks to our producer-engineer Jim Jackson, to Matt Rocchio. He's in the network studio in St. Louis. Joe Pott is coming up with the post-game show, and he has an interview with Mason Wynn, part of that post-game show. Emmett Kincannon has been our booth assistant. Now for Ricky Horton and Mike Claiborne, I'm John Rooney. 3-1, the Cardinals over the White Sox, and so long from Busch Stadium.

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0: Pleasant Sunday. Welcome into the Mercy Cardinals postgame show. A happy addition today as the Cardinals hang on for a 3-1 win over the White Sox. They win the series here at Busch Stadium as they take 2 out of 3 from the Sox, and they were oh so close to a sweep, but another series win for the Redbirds is certainly enjoyed. We will break it all down for you. In fact, we'll recap it with the highlights coming up in segment number 2. We'll hear from the Cardinals manager, Oliver Marmo. We'll get some post-game reaction, a player of the game. All of that is to come as we wrap up a 3-1 win by the Redbirds. This is the Mercy Cardinals post-game show. I'm Joe Pott from Busch Stadium, and we're coming back on the Cardinals Radio Network, powered by Graybar.
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2: So pop back at Busch Stadium as the Cardinals win it over the White Sox this afternoon by a final of 3-1, and they win the series by taking 2 out of 3 from the Southsiders. Let's get into the recap here. We'll start it off with the pitching matchup. It was Michael McGreevy making start number 29 here this afternoon against the rookie David Sandlin. He was making just his fourth career start and his sixth career appearance here today. It wasn't a bad one, and we'll get to that as we go along. First inning, Cardinals, Michael McGreevy retires the Sox in order in the top of the first, and David Sandlin retires the side in order in the bottom of the first inning. A pretty quick start for both these two sides. In the second inning, a one-out base hit from Andrew Benintendi had him at first base when Tristan Peters doubled, and it's runners at second and third for Chase Meidroth.
3: The pitch is swung on, and that's popped into center field. Church in medium center makes the catch. Benintendi tags at third. The throw comes into third base. It's a sacrifice fly for Meidroth.
2: So the White Sox get on the board there. That's all they would get in that second inning. Cardinals in the second inning, well, they go down in order. A strikeout of Jordan Walker, a long fly ball from Leo Bernal, but that was it in that inning. Into the third inning we go, and it's another good inning for Michael McGreevy. Gives up a two-out walk to Kyle Teal, but comes back to get Miguel Vargas.
3: And there he goes. The 3-2 pitch is swung on and missed. Struck him out with a changeup. 3 strikeouts for McGreevy.
2: Well, meanwhile, David Sandlin continued to roll because he retires the side in order in the third. Yes, if you're keeping track, that is 3 perfect innings for David Sandlin. We're off to the fourth inning, and the fourth inning was a really good one for Michael McGreevy, who first faces Murakami to start the inning.
3: Swing and a miss, and the sinker down and away, and Murakami strikes out for the second time. That's 4 strikeouts for McGreevy.
2: Andrew Benintendi is next.
3: Payoff pitch coming up. On its way, a swing and a miss. He went to the changeup and 3-2 instead, so he saved it for one pitch, set it up.
2: So a couple of strikeouts there, 5 in the game. Tristan Peters grounds out and an easy fourth inning. Bottom 4, top of the order. Ground out, ground out, ground out. Now it's 4 perfect innings in the books for David Sandlin. Cardinals hitters hadn't been able to do anything against the young right-hander. We go to the fifth inning, and it's Chase Meidroth leading things off against McGreevy.
3: Here's McGreevy with the sign. Herrera puts down an outside target. The pitch is swung on and missed. Came back with a sweeper to strike out Meidroth.
2: Colson Montgomery walked. He's at first as Brenton Doyle hits.
3: McGreevy with the pitch. Doyle grounds it to the shortstop. Wynn kicks second, throws to first, double play. 6 unassisted on Colson Montgomery, 6-3 on Doyle.
2: So it is 5 good innings in the books for Michael McGreevy. Bottom of the fifth inning, more of the same for David Sandlin. He retires Walker on a ground out. Bernal is called out on strikes, and Gorman is out on a ground out. That's 5 perfect innings in the books for David Sandlin. To the sixth inning we go. The sixth inning starts like this from Sam Antonacci.
3: The 2-strike pitch, and that is lined down the right field line. That's going to go for extra bases. The ball heads to the wall. Antonacci has 2. He's thinking about 3. He's going for 3rd, and he is going to make it. Gorman took the throw on a bounce from Wynn and put the tag on the legs of Antonacci, and Gorman said, just for good measure, check with Chad Blair in the video room.
2: They did not end up renewing it. I will tell you, it was a really smart play by Mason Wynn, who went out, and actually, you could see on the replay, he basically told Thomas Ajayi, move over, I'm taking this relay throw, because they thought they had the opportunity to get Antonacci at third, and it was a really close play at third base. Gorman took the throw perfectly in line as Antonacci slid head first, and ultimately he was in there with a triple. Kyle Teal walked, and it's 2 runners on as Vargas flies out to right field. 2 on, 1 out for Murakami against Michael McGreevy.
3: McGreevy looks over the right shoulder, watching the runner at first. The pitch, a swing, and a ground ball to Burleson. He's coming home.

0: And in a rundown, it's Antonacci. Herrera with the ball to Gorman, who runs him down and tags him as Antonacci falls on the grass halfway between third and home. The Cardinals are able to cut off that run for the moment. Down to second, Teal on the play. And with that rundown between third and home, Teal couldn't make third base.
1: Well, Michael McGreevy would get out of it. Andrew Benintendi grounded out to end that sixth inning. So after the leadoff triple and then a walk, he gets out of the inning with no runs scored. And as we go bottom six, it's still 1-0 White Sox, and still the Cardinals are without a base runner. Thomas Ejasie starts the sixth inning against Sandlin. He grounds out, and so now it's 5 1/3 as Nathan Church comes to the plate, riding an 11-game hitting streak.
0: A swing, and that ball is hit down the right field line. There's the first hit. Taking the turn at first, Church will stop after a wide turn, making the right fielder Peters make a quick throw to the infield. Nathan Church has a 12-game hitting streak.
1: Mason Wynn was next.
0: Sandlin is ready from the belt, his pitch. Wynn whacks it. Ace hit left field. Just getting the ball over his counterpart, Colson Montgomery. Back-to-back singles by Church and Wynn, and the line is moving.
1: It was indeed. Brian Torres struck out for the second out before Ivan Herrera grounds one to short.
0: The pitch, a swing and a ground ball to Colson off his glove. It rolls into short center field and everybody's safe. That extends the inning to Alec Burleson, one of the top RBI men in Major League Baseball.
1: And unfortunately, it ended the day for David Sandlin. It would have ended the inning had it been fielded cleanly. It was not. And with the bases loaded, exit Sandlin, enter the left-hander Chris Murphy. Murphy facing Alec Burleson.
0: The 2-2 pitch, here it comes. Burleson hits it to right field. That's going to get down and go to the wall. As it rolls toward the corner, it's cut off just shy of the wall by Peters. As the Cardinals are going to get 3 runs out of it. Church, Wynn, and Herrera all cross the plate on the clutch 2-out double by Burleson, who is up to 109 runs batted in, and the Cardinals have grabbed the lead just like that in the sixth inning.
1: Just like that, the new National League RBI leader with 109 RBIs there for Alec Burleson. Jordan Walker struck out to end the inning. They get no more, but they lead it 3-1. Seventh inning, the Cardinals go to the bullpen. McGreevy goes 6, gives up 1. Gordon Graceffo takes over in the seventh inning. Tristan Peters grounds out. Chase Mydroth is next.
2: Next pitch is a swing and a miss. He struck him out. The bad swing there by Mydroth. He was fooled by that. And that's the first strikeout for Graceffo.
1: But not the last, Colson Montgomery.
2: 0-2 pitch is swung on and missed. He struck him out. Good inning for Graceffo. Ground out, strikeout, strikeout. And he sends us to the seventh inning stretch.
1: Big time right there. Chris Murphy pitches the seventh inning for the White Sox, and he retires the side in order, strikes out the side in order. Lael Bernal looking. A pinch hitting Urias looking. And Thomas Ejasie looking. All three of them go down. We go to the eighth inning. Eighth inning, still Graceffo. A ground out, a line out, and then Kyle Teal strikes out to end that eighth inning. 3 strikeouts in 2 perfect innings for Gordon Graceffo. And we're going to the bottom of the eighth inning. Nathan Church leads off the bottom of the eighth inning.
0: The pitch. There's a line drive, left center field, sinking, sinking, sinking, and that's down. And it's going to go all the way to the wall. Church has a leadoff double in the eighth inning. That's against a lefty, Chris Murphy. Murphy gave up the 3-run double to Burleson, then retired the next 4 batters on strikeouts before Church led off this inning with a double.
1: And that was the end of the day for Chris Murphy. He leaves in favor of Trevor Richards. Richards gets Wynn to fly out to right field, gets Victor Scott the second, now playing in left, gets him to fly out to right field before getting Herrera to ground out to end the eighth, sending us to the ninth, a 2-run game, 3-1. George Soriano takes over to start the ninth inning for the Cardinals. Miguel Vargas singles to start the inning. Murakami walks, and it's 2 on base as Andrew Benintendi comes to the plate. He flies out to center field. Tristan Peters then grounds into a force play where they get Murakami at second base. Chase Mydroth walks, and all of a sudden, you've got bases loaded now. 2 outs in the ninth. The Cardinals up 3-1. Soriano facing Montgomery.
0: Vargas at third. Peters at second. Mydroth at first. The 2-2.

0: 2-2 pitch with two outs. Popped up. Medium center field. There's Church. He's under it. He has it for a Redbird winner.
1: That's how it finished. Cardinals win it 3-1. Hits were even at 4 apiece. The only error belongs to the White Sox. It was a costly one. The Sox leave 7 on base. They go 0-for-7 with runners in scoring position. The Cardinals leave 2 on base, and the Cards are 1-of-7 with runners in scoring position. Michael McGreevy, the winner, he's 7-9. ERA dips to 3.83. David Samlin is the loser. He falls to a 2-2 with the loss. And George Soriano picks up his fourth save of the year. And with that save, it means another $100 donation from Missouri Farm Bureau Insurance to Feeding Missouri, teaming up to end hunger throughout the state. It played out in 2 hours and 26 minutes. 34,609 on hand to see it today as the Cards win the series from the Sox. We'll take a break. We'll come back. We'll tell you about our players of the game. We'll do it next on the Cardinals Radio Network, powered by Graybar.
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1: Mercy Cardinals postgame show rolls on here on the Cardinals Radio Network. 3-1, the final today. Cardinals beat the White Sox to improve to 74-76. White Sox dropped to 76-73. As we take a look at our player of the game, there are quite a few to choose from. Let's put it to you that way. Alec Burleson obviously had the biggest swing of the day in the sixth inning, driving that double to the right field corner. Nathan Church had a couple of hits today. Obviously, Michael McGreevy, very good. Six innings of one run base.

0: football, a hit, and some good defense for Mason Wynn, and I had a chance to catch up with the Cardinals shortstop right after the game.
1: Cardinal fans, our player of the game this afternoon, Mason Wynn. Mason, how big is it to come out of here with a series win against these guys?
2: Oh, it's amazing. You know, they're a good team over there. You know, we came out and did work. You know, all three games we battled and, you know, came out on top.
1: How about the job your pitching staff did today, starting with Michael McGreevy?
2: Oh, yeah. I mean, he goes out there every time and does just about that. So, I mean, it's amazing watching him work. And then the guys in the bullpen coming in right behind him doing their job. It was fun to watch.
1: Come down to the last 15, 12 games of the season. You guys are still battling. You come off a tough night last night. And despite the fact, come out and get a W today.
2: Yeah, I mean, you know, we're going to battle every single day. You know, we're trying to, you know, put on a show for these fans and, you know, get as many wins as we can and try to sneak in there.
1: Mason, this was a special weekend with the 06 team here, with Albert Nyati going into the Hall of Fame. What was it like to be witness to that?
2: Oh, amazing. I mean, you're just witnessing history every day, you know, here, and it's just fun to watch, man. You know, Yachty, Pujols, that's obviously amazing. All the fans showing back up to see the plays, and it's just amazing.
1: It's a lot of fun getting that double last night in front of 40,000 fans, isn't it?
2: Oh, yeah. I mean, the crowd was roaring. You know, got the vibes real high.
1: Congrats on the win, Mason.
2: Thank you so much.
1: Mason Wynn, our player of the game.
0: Mason Wynn with us. Thanks to Mason for taking a couple of minutes right after the final out there to chat with us. We'll come back. We'll give you more. 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

0: over the White Sox here on this Sunday afternoon at Busch Stadium. Let's take a look at some relevant scores here from Major League Baseball. A few games anyway, still going on, and games that do have some relevance to what the Cardinals are watching anyway. The Diamondbacks currently playing. They're trailing the Rangers 4-1, top five. The Padres will play later tonight. That is a 6:20 first pitch in San Francisco. And then, by the way, San Francisco has got to get on a plane and make their way to St. Louis for a series which starts tomorrow here at Busch Stadium. So that is no fun for them. Other games the Cardinals would have some interest in. The Marlins beat the Dodgers this afternoon by a 6-4 final score. The Pirates won today. They beat the Cubs 4-3. The Reds beat the Brewers today 4-3. And as we take a look at the standings, one more, by the way, that certainly affects this game anyway or has some interest is the Guardians win at Minnesota 9-2. So in the American League Central, the first place Chicago White Sox are one half game better than the second place Cleveland Guardians. They are even at 76 wins. The White Sox have one fewer loss at 73 than the Guardians do, and they start a series tomorrow in Cleveland. That is a huge, huge series as we come down the stretch. Wild card standings in the National League. The Cardinals still right now 7 games out of that wild card spot. They only picked up the half a game because the Padres have yet to play and will play later tonight. Now, let's take a listen to the Cardinals manager, Oliver Marmol, who was asked to start things off in his media press conference here. He was asked about taking advantage of the air. That's what loaded the bases in the sixth inning and got Alec Burleson to the plate.
1: In that swing.
2: Yeah, I'm glad we were taking advantage of that air up the middle there. And Burley left on left, drives in the only 3 runs of the game. So that was really good to see. But their starter did a really nice job. Mixed the ball, the cutter played, the changeup. We couldn't see it, and he rolled through. It was pretty good. Tough to make the adjustment necessary there. We weren't able to today. But Burley came through, and good to see a couple of those guys get on before him. Mason with the base hit. So that was positive.
3: The splits are the splits for Burley, but what do you make of some of the key left-on-left advance that he's taken this year? Obviously, the RBIs speak for themselves.
2: I'll date that back to a good conversation with him in Atlanta as far as sticking with him even on days where it's a lefty starter. Because he's the type of player that should be able to play every day regardless of who's on the bump. He's got that skill set. So if you look back at his at-bats from that point to now, he's taken much better left-on-lefts. He's made it a point to work on it and to place emphasis on it. So, it's a big hit. Obviously, it's only 3 runs, but he's improved left-on-left for sure.
4: He was a gold. He was a silver slugger winner last year. Is he a classic example of a guy who was already good but didn't settle and continues to work to get better?
2: Yeah, his personality. He's never going to settle. He's looking for what else he can do to improve in every area. So I know we talk about him quite a bit offensively because of the numbers and RBIs and just his knack for hitting. But he's doing the same thing on the other side of the bag of the ball. I mean, you look at his defense, his footwork around the bag, just his overall play at first, him being able to pick. It's been impressive. So you have a well-rounded player, that's for sure.
4: What stands out to you today, what creeping efficiency did they have that start?
2: Sinker was a good pitch for him, and then with as many lefties in that lineup, the changeup was a really, really good pitch for him. I think he landed 15 out of 24 of those, but he navigated the lineup well. Gave us 6 strong innings, which with what we had in the bullpen today, that was needed.
3: You mentioned Dave Gordon, I think, up to 15 and a third scoreless. He obviously started the year strong. But you had talked about some of the underlyings maybe could get him into trouble. We saw that a little bit. And then he's obviously turned it around. Is this legit what you're seeing from him right now?
2: Yeah, I would say there was a lot of luck involved early in the year when you look at some of the underlying stuff as far as how he was having success. He's had success all year. The first half was not sustainable, in my opinion, and he's made some adjustments to not only his usage but grips, and you're looking at a different fastball. The cutter used today was good. The slider with more depth, getting more swing and miss. So what we're seeing now, in my opinion, is real and something you can build off of. Yeah.
5: For so many months, we talked about the anticipation of this weekend and the impact of Yadier Molina and Albert Pujols, but just to close out the weekend, how special was yesterday?
2: It was one of my favorite days here, just being able to see those two guys. And what took place yesterday, we had a quick, during our hitters meeting, just placed emphasis on, like, man, I'd

0: for everybody to go out there and watch it, because it's a great example. A lot of these young guys weren't here in 22 when this place was packed out, and prior to, of what this place feels like when you're playing good baseball and when you're doing it the right way. But then watch these two guys go into the Hall of Fame here, and what's possible when you give everything you have and you're dedicated to your craft, and how St. Louis and the city responds to that. So I think it's important when you have all these young dudes like JJ and Mason and Bernal and Baez, you get on the list, of give it everything you've got, and someday that's possible. Because that's a really cool moment when you walk onto the field and the entire place is on their feet just thanking you for what you did, not only on the field and for winning a couple World Series, but also the impact that they had off the field and the lives that they impacted just in the city and beyond the city. So I think it's important for our young guys to see that and experience it.
1: That's the Cardinals manager, Oliver Marmol, after the game, talking about his team and the series win there and the things that they did to get that series win. We'll take another break. We'll come back. We'll keep going with a little bit more post-game reaction. 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
1: Final couple minutes here on the Mercy Cardinals post-game show. Joe Pott with you from Busch Stadium. Cardinals win it today 3-1 to take the series from the Chicago White Sox. They win Friday and today. Boy, it was just that close to a sweep. If they could have pulled out last night, they did not. But regardless, they do get a series win.

0: They got a really nice start today from the right-hander, Michael McGreevy. And he talked to the media after the game, and he talked about the importance of being able to work deep in the game and what that does for the pitching staff.
1: Yeah, it's a great feeling, I think, after the fact. Before the game starts, that's not in my mind. It's because I have to do this, I have to do that. It makes the game bigger than it is in my mind, and like the job I need to do. If I stick to my plan and my process, then by default, that will help the bullpen. And I was happy to get through six strong, and, you know, Rusefa did a great job, and George didn't, you know, close the door. I thought we were going to turn it. I was like, all right, cool, I'm going to go cover first. Bases can throw this ball 105 at my hand, but, you know, hopefully we catch it. But went home and it was huge. Happy to strand a leadoff triple with no outs, and, you know, turned out to be a huge play.
2: What was working for you today?
1: The changeup was great, I thought. I thought the gyro slider was good when we needed it. The sinker was great to righties. Anytime there's a righty in the lineup, I really want to make sure that they don't do anything. Those are guys I have success against. And to keep those guys at bay, as good hitters at that as well. And then Vargas, Madroff, and Doyle, it's good to keep them out and definitely on the ground. But made some big pitches when I needed to, and, you know, defense really helped out.
3: Silver slugger last year, had career year last year, but he's worked to get even better.
1: Yeah.
3: And he's the most clutch even this year.
1: It's just the way he goes about his business is something I hope every guy in this clubhouse looks at and kind of just emulates, because day in, day out, he's making sure his body's in the right spot, his mind is, his routine's in the right spot to make sure he can have success like that. And, you know, it's, I think if he's not talked about enough, then we have the most underrated player in baseball. And if he is, then we have a great player on our team. It's great to have. And, you know, I was joking, like, hey, we can get his 111 RBIs and then scored three. I'm like, well, 110 is good as well, I think.
0: That is the Cardinals starting pitcher, Michael McGreevy, a little talking about his first baseman, of course, now the major league leader in RBIs, and Alec Burleson after his big swing of the bat in the sixth inning. Gave the Cardinals a 3-1 lead. That, of course, with McGreevy's six innings of one-run baseball, certainly did not hurt as the Cardinals win it. Time to take a look at our Missouri Farm Bureau Insurance Saves leaderboard. Brian Baker continues to lead the bigs with 40. Mason Miller, Riley O'Brien, and Cade Smith all tied with 36. Miller and O'Brien are the National League leaders. David Bednar has 34, and that is your top five with regards to the Saves leaderboard. 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We are Missouri Farm Bureau Insurance, and we have Missouri covered. Now, taking a look at tomorrow, the homestand continues here. I told you the Giants are playing tonight, and tomorrow they're going to be right here in St. Louis at Busch Stadium to take on the Cardinals. That's going to be a short night of sleep for the Giants. 6:45 first pitch, 5:50 with our pregame show. Left-hander Quinn Matthews makes the start for the Redbirds. No rotation yet announced for the Giants. My thanks to the voice of the Cardinals, John Rooney, to Rick Horton, Mike Claiborne, Jim Jackson, and Emmett Kincannon upstairs in the booth here at Busch Stadium. Big thanks to Matt Rocchio back in our flagship studios here in St. Louis. Couldn't have done it without him. I'm Joe Pott. Again tomorrow, it's a 6:45 first pitch, 5:50 with the pregame show. This has been the Mercy Cardinals postgame show, and this is the Cardinals Radio Network powered by Graybar.
4: Here's a look at your forecast. High temperatures reach up to 72 this afternoon under overcast skies. Cloudy skies expected tonight. Chance of thunderstorms. Lows dip down to about 59. Chance for storms tomorrow. Highs level off around 84. Mainly cloudy. Storms likely Tuesday and Wednesday. 77 Tuesday, 75 Wednesday. I'm staff meteorologist Derek Height. Right now, it's 59 degrees.
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1: NBC News Radio, I'm Scott Carr. President Trump is headed back to Washington after wrapping up a two-day visit to Ireland. Speaking with reporters before boarding Air Force One, Trump confirmed he's going to remove U.S. tariffs on Irish whiskey.
2: Very unfair because others have the relief, and they didn't, so I thought I'd do it.
1: But Trump also sparked controversy Saturday when he said in Dublin he would love to see a united Ireland. Trump's visit also sparked protest in Dublin and other cities, and he was asked about his idea of sending $5,000 dividend checks to every American adult if Republicans keep control of the House and Senate after the midterm elections.
2: And that's because we're taking in so much money in so different ways, including the tariffs.
1: Today, the Republican Speaker of the House, Mike Johnson, called President Trump's proposal to send $5,000 dividend checks to every American adult a creative idea, appearing on CNN's State of the Union.
3: He launched it at the at our convention and got a lot of people excited. Of course, devil's in the details. We have to figure all that out.
1: Trump has not explained how the plan would be funded. Commerce Secretary Howard Lutnick has said the checks would not come from tax money. A 40-year-old Pennsylvania woman has died from complications from the measles. That state's now third measles-linked to death this year. The coroner's office in Jefferson County says in a Facebook post the woman died Saturday, calling her death an unfortunate reminder that measles can be a serious and potentially life-threatening disease. In the week ahead, the Federal Reserve is due to announce another decision on what to do with interest rates. Nick Harper reports there's speculation about a possible rate hike.
4: Fed Chair Kevin Warsh has already hinted that rate hikes may be coming, even though President Donald Trump is urging the Fed to cut rates.
1: New data from the Consumer Price Index out Friday showed annual inflation still well above the central bank's 2% target. Scott Carr, NBC News Radio.
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6: And we thank you for joining us for a news check on Regional Radio. Maryville residents being sought as the subject of a criminal warrant in Nottoway County. Larry Nelson Holbrook is charged with felony burglary and misdemeanor stealing by the Nottoway County Prosecuting Attorney's Office. The charge stems from the investigation of a burglary called in by a resident. A probable cause statement says the resident had called in mid-August about money missing from his residence. The victim of the alleged burglary eventually obtained surveillance equipment, which identified movement in the apartment, a male moving through the living room of the apartment, opening the front door of the apartment, and exiting the apartment. The male was eventually questioned by the officer since he was wearing similar clothes to the individual found in surveillance. The probable cause statement says Holbrook admitted to taking money from the residence. A warrant includes second-degree felony burglary and misdemeanor stealing. The bond set at $5,000. An Oregon, Missouri resident has also made an initial appearance in Nottoway County Court and is facing felony DWI following an injury accident in Maryville in August. Megan Page Marked was allegedly involved in an early morning injury accident in Maryville, which was observed by a Maryville police officer after failing to completely merge into a turning lane, hitting a curb and the base of a stoplight and an intersection in South Main in a private drive. Two passengers in the vehicle were observed with blood coming from their noses. One of the passengers also suggested to have back pain. The subject and the driver of the vehicle also went unconscious and unresponsive for about 2 minutes before Nottoway County ambulance arrived. The felony charge includes DWI physical injury. There's also a misdemeanor charge.

0: charge of operating a motor vehicle in a careless and imprudent manner involving an accident. The next scheduled appearance in Nottoway County Court is October 6th. Stephon Noel Moore of East St. Louis, Illinois is now also facing felony charges of possession of a controlled substance for an incident investigated in early August. He'll have an initial appearance in Nottoway County on October 6th. 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
2: Here's a look at your forecast. High temperatures reach up to 72 this afternoon under overcast skies. Cloudy skies expected tonight. Chance of thunderstorms. Lows dip down to about 59. Chance for storms tomorrow. Highs level off around 84. Mainly cloudy. Storms likely Tuesday and Wednesday. 77 Tuesday, 75 Wednesday. I'm Staff Meteorologist Derek Height. Right now, it's 59 degrees.
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1: Here's a look at your forecast. High temperatures reach up to 72 this afternoon under overcast skies. Cloudy skies expected tonight. Chance of thunderstorms. Lows dip down to about 59. Chance for storms tomorrow. Highs level off around 84. Mainly cloudy. Storms likely Tuesday and Wednesday. 77 Tuesday. 75 Wednesday. I'm staff meteorologist Derek Height. Right now, 55.
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one of them old farm towns where they hit it hard till the sun goes down. Nobody really seemed to care that we were living in the middle of nowhere. We just figured that's how it was, and everybody else was just like us, soaking in the rain, baking in the sun. Don't quit till the job gets done.

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1: NBC News Radio, I'm Scott Carr. President Trump is on his way back to Washington after a two-day visit to Ireland. Speaking to reporters, Trump confirmed he will remove U.S. tariffs on Irish whiskey. Earlier, fans at the Irish Open cheered the news when he announced it at an award ceremony for the event played at his golf course in Doonbeg. On Saturday, Trump sparked some controversy in saying that he would love to see a united Ireland and thinks it's going to happen eventually. The minority leader in the U.S. House, Hakeem Jeffries, is saying lawmakers need to act urgently to address the challenges that artificial intelligence bring, appearing on ABC's This Week.
2: We should take decisive action now so that we can slow down, as the CEOs have recently acknowledged, slow down the pace of development.
1: He says a Democratic caucus plans to meet

0: Tuesday, and that a high priority will be action on artificial intelligence.
1: Well, we certainly need to begin to act urgently to address the challenges that exist. And unfortunately, Republicans have abandoned their responsibility.
0: This after the CEO of AI research company Anthropic called for a serious slowdown in the AI race. We get more from Lisa Carton.
2: In an essay posted today, CEO Dario Amodei wrote, "We must slow the pace at which we improve the capabilities of AI models." He cautioned that people may lose control of AI and the technology can be misused for cyber attacks and bioterrorism and serious economic disruption. Amodei's weekend post comes after an Anthropic researcher's resignation over concerns that the firm and its competitors are not acting responsibly with AI development.
0: Some researchers are warning the public of a rare but possibly life-threatening brain disorder that may be tied to GLP-1 weight loss drugs. A new study published in Clinical Nutrition identified 15 reported cases of a neurological disorder caused by severe vitamin B1 deficiency in people taking GLP-1s. Scott Carr, NBC News Radio.
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4: And we thank you for joining us for a news check on Regional Radio. Ruling in DeKalb County Court has found that the state has met the burden of establishing probable cause, and a Ravenwood man has been bound over for Division I court in DeKalb County for a highway incident investigated in December at the Oak Junction in DeKalb County. Ivan Harper Slagle of Ravenwood has been charged with felonies which include unlawful use of a weapon and first-degree property damage for an incident which was investigated on a Sunday evening in mid-December. The original dispatch call was in reference to a careless and imprudent driver who had allegedly run into the back of a pickup truck with a semi-truck and trailer. The probable cause statement says Slagle also allegedly exited the semi-truck and discharged a firearm at the intersection. Children were also heard over the phone saying that they didn't want to die. The patrol trooper investigating the case took reports from both Slagle and four victims from the pickup. Slagle reported the pickup to be tailgating him and stopped the semi to confront the victim. He also admitted to pulling out a handgun and aiming at a license plate of the victim's vehicle. The victim's testimony claimed Slagle's semi hit the pickup twice. Other victims claimed that Slagle was trying to run them off the road and feared the situation enough they created a low position to avoid potential gunfire. Witnesses to the incident reported seeing the semi run a victim off the roadway and hit the back of a pickup truck at least twice. In addition to the felony charges, Slagle is also facing misdemeanor charges of operating a vehicle in a careless and imprudent manner, fourth-degree assault, and following another vehicle too closely while operating a truck of 18,000 pounds or more. Slagle's arraignment in the higher court in DeKalb County will be on October 6th. 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
6: Here's a look at your forecast. High temperatures reach up to 72 this afternoon under overcast skies. Cloudy skies expected tonight. Chance of thunderstorms. Lows dip down to about 59. Chance for storms tomorrow. Highs level off around 84. Mainly cloudy. Storms likely Tuesday and Wednesday. 77 Tuesday, 75 Wednesday. I'm staff meteorologist Derek Height. Right now, 55.
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1: Here's a look at your forecast. Cloudy skies expected tonight with a chance of thunderstorms. Lows dip down to about 55. Mainly cloudy skies expected tomorrow. Chance for storms, 84. Mainly clear skies tomorrow night. Chance of thunderstorms. Lows level off around 69. Thunderstorms likely Tuesday and Wednesday with highs in the upper 70s. I'm staff meteorologist Derek Height. Right now, it's 57 degrees.
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